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6: Federal judge says a group that wants to protest President Trump can display a flag containing the same saying the former FBI director featured in a social media post that resulted in his indictment.
7: A progressive group called Accountability Now wants to display a flag with the numbers 8647 on it, the same numerical formation former FBI director James Comey featured in a social media post that resulted in his indictment for threatening President Trump. While the Secret Service investigated the group, a volunteer told them they'd never heard of it meaning anything other than that they think President Trump shouldn't be in office. Judge Randolph Moss, an Obama appointee, said the National Park Service should not revoke the group's permit over the flag, noting Merriam-Webster defines the phrase 86 to mean throw out, get rid of, or refuse service to, mostly in the restaurant industry, and any use of it to mean violence is more recent. Jessica Rosenthal, Fox News.
6: Baltimore's mayor is calling a drop in violent crime historic.
8: Homicides in Baltimore are down more than 23% through May, according to Mayor Brandon Scott. The city has reported 40 homicides and 120 non-fatal shootings as of June 1st, compared to 52 homicides and 121 non-fatal shootings during the same period last year. At the end of May, Baltimore police had seized more than 850 firearms, including 88 ghost guns, and made 535 gun-related arrests. Carjackings are down 45% and burglaries are down 16% compared to this time in 2025. A key part of the decline in crime has been the city's group violence reduction strategy, a partnership between the police department, mayor's office, and prosecutors. Tanya J. Powers, Fox News.
6: Job openings jumped in April despite economic uncertainty caused by the Iran conflict. The Labor Department reports U.S. employers posted 7.6 million job vacancies in April, up from 6.9 million in March and much higher than the 6.8 million economists had forecast. I'm Lee Silasara. This is Fox News.
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14: 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Our number, 877-381-3811, 877-381-3811. Let me touch on what I left. What I left off with before the top of the hour. What I said was, this whole doctrine of Marxism is so thoroughly defective. And I've written about it. Thousands of people have written about it. But I got to thinking. What's the greatest defect? The socialist part of the redistribution of wealth? The oppressed versus the oppressor? That's all problematic, don't get me wrong. No. It's complete misstatement and misapplication of human nature. That is, I actually believe, as I thought about it overnight, that Marx and Engels were pulling wool over our eyes. Not a conspiracy. I think this is what their intention was. To use materialism, a.k.a. economics and finance, as camouflage for rejiggering human nature. That is, it's an actually not so much about economics, although obviously it affects economics, but economics are used not to advance equality, not to advance fairness and affordability and the other slogans they spit out, but to advance totalitarianism. It's a philosophy not of economics, not based on economics. It's a philosophy of totalitarianism that for some is more appealing than fascism, because it's built around these sort of fluff concepts of compassion, of justice, economic justice, racial justice, whatever, when it has no intention of advancing justice of any kind. It's an excuse for totalitarianism. Just like Islam is an excuse for totalitarianism. I really believe this when it comes to Marxism now. I think when I next write, I'll definitely explore this even further, let my noggin keep hammering away at this. And as I look back on the 10 or 11 books I've written, it's 11 actually, but Rescuing Sprite is a different milieu altogether, I'm just saying. I realize I did touch on this in American Marxism, but I feel like I need to expand on it. Marxism is about controlling the individual, about controlling the thought processes, about creating a society of robots. Islam's the same way, by the way. They have a lot in common, and then they have certain fundamentals clearly not in common. It's an utterly defective ideology. It can never work. And this is where it comes in, the human factor. Because it's not a misunderstanding of human nature, as people say, some have said. It is the intentional destruction of human nature to rejigger or recreate it by certain so-called masterminds here on Earth. It can't work because human nature is what human nature is. God creates human nature, not man. Does any of this make sense to you, Rich? You like it? So when Mondami talks about taxing the billionaires and Ken Griffin says, I'm going to leave, and Goldman Sachs says, we're going to get out, we're going to get... He doesn't care. That's what he wants. He's not. It's not really... The end game is not redistribution of wealth. That's part of the propaganda. That's part of the means. That's the process. The end game is to have a city of the kind of people you want to control the city, to literally pick the kinds of groups and ideological pursuits that these people are pursuing, and to replace the people who are here in New York City now with the kind of people that you can control and who will, in return, do as you tell them to do. The Jews are being pushed out of New York City, being replaced with Islamists. The successful people are being pushed out of New York City, being replaced with illegal aliens. So what if it looks like some Middle East city? So what if it looks like some poor third world city? He's not interested in building a city. He's not interested in building skyscrapers. He's not interested in getting the filth off the streets or the crime off the streets. He's interested in recreating the city. So those things that matter to you in New York City or wherever it is, Dearborn, Michigan, cities in New Jersey, just pick it. It doesn't matter. You want to create like-minded or people whose minds you can form and frame to live in these societies. And they start out as segregated, almost fortresses. That's why you see these heavily, densely populated Islamic areas, intentionally so, placed strategically in different parts of different states in the country to have maximum impact. That's why you see money pouring in from overseas, from monarchies, from dictatorships, from communist regimes, intended to influence the outcome. They want to change Americans. And that means, in many cases, replacing them with outsiders. See, many of us are too damn stubborn. We love our country. We think for ourselves. Relatively intelligent. We don't want to be replaced. We're not interested in all this crap about Marxism and Islamism and all that. We don't want it. We're not interested in it. We're the target. Move us out of the way. Resettle us. Have us depopulate New York City. Have us depopulate Los Angeles. Have us depopulate Detroit. Depopulate Dallas. Depopulate Philly. Depopulate these areas. Force us to move out. We'll move the red states. That won't last forever. Red states won't be free forever if they take over the federal government and impose their will on us nationally in the Supremacy Clause, and they turn the Constitution against us. That's the plan. That's the plan. That's how they overcome our brilliant system. So the goal here, with the Marxists, with the Bernie Sanders and his ilk, with a Graham Platner and his ilk and their likes, is to control the population, is to control the people by changing the people, by changing human nature. Talk about equality. Talk about fairness. Turn one against the other. People who resist these movements, the successful, the wealthy, middle class, hardworking people, whatever they are, trash them, Islamophobic, they're racist, white supremacists if they're white. If they're black, they're still on the plantation, and on and on and on. Whatever it takes, whatever phrase you have to use, drag them down or push them out. And that's how they're going to conquer New York City. That's how they're going to conquer Los Angeles. Take over the big metropolitan areas, and in many cases, you control the states. Like a military operation without weapons. Insist that illegal aliens stay. They're viewed as part of the means by which this is accomplished. Open borders, no deportations. Open borders, no detention centers. I hope this makes sense, because I think it's very important as I've been thinking this through. We'll be right back.
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0: Mark Wayne Mullen at a Senate hearing today. Again, this guy Chris Murphy pops up like a bad rash. Cut 16, go.
1: You know, I do have an opening statement here, but wow. Senator Murphy, the outlandish claims you made there is just flat wrong. You start saying we're breaking the law, and you really start looking at it, and we're enforcing the laws that Congress did pass. That's reckless. When you start saying it's unconstitutional, what's unconstitutional that we're doing? We swore to uphold the Constitution just like you swore to uphold the Constitution. For you to throw my 275,000 employees underneath DHS and with a broad stroke like that is reckless and irresponsible on your part. We're doing the job that Congress gave us the authority to do. And our men and women out there every single day is enforcing laws. If you don't like the laws, you can change them. We're not picking and choosing which laws we enforce. We're simply enforcing the law. Period. Full stop. When you throw out reckless terms and you start referring to our agents as being dangerous, unconstitutional, and lawless, that's why our agents' death threats are up by 8,000%. I know that's not what you want, but your political theater, that's what it causes. When you start looking at assaults on our officers, they're up by 1,300%. Senator Murphy, is that what you want? I don't think it is. I really don't. But I understand the political theater. I understand wanting to get sound bites. And that was obvious because the whole time he was giving your testimony, he wasn't looking at me. He was looking at a camera. I get that. I get it. If you have bigger political ambitions, fine. Just say it. But don't do it at the expense of my officers. When you want to really talk about funding, you haven't funded my officers. CBP and ICE has been willing to do the job for free. Why? Because of a reckless administration. Prior to President Trump coming in and saving America, you had a reckless administration that was destroying America by letting millions of illegals into our country. We're a nation of laws, and we're going to enforce those laws. What separates us from other countries is because people respect the rule of law.
0: That was beautiful. Absolutely beautiful. In plain English, from his heart. I think very effective for anybody but a Democrat, but very effective. Cut 17, go.
2: What happened in Delaney Hall?
1: Well, a lot of claims were made, and they just absolutely weren't true. The first one came out and said it was overcrowded. We have today, I believe, under 700 detainees there. It's licensed for just over 1,000 beds. We have twice the square footage at Delaney Hall than the state penitentiary does in New Jersey. They said that the medical condition was horrible. We have twice as much medical staff per person than the state penitentiary does in New Jersey.
2: What happened with the protesters?
1: Well, the protesters is interesting. The governor and the state officials were going out and saying that they were peaceful protesters and ICE was agitating them. That all changed when the governor finally allowed the state police to do their job. And by the way, they're professionals, and the locals there were absolutely professionals. When they came in, they quickly realized these aren't peaceful protesters. These are rioters.
0: And the Democrats have defended them. It's the Democrat Party militia. I don't want to hear about January 6th again. These guys and the Democrats and their radical left-wing kook, Marxists and Islamists, we're seeing January 6th all the time. We're seeing Kristallnacht all the time. They are violent. They are vicious. They are brutal. They're even attacking horses and so forth and so on. Let's stop playing games around here, okay? We'll call him as we see him. We're going to tell the truth. Go ahead. Next one, please.
1: The individuals that came in from Portland, not from New Jersey, came from Portland to lead. We've seen that they've been well supplied. We've seen Antifa flags being flown. And once the state police came out, and which, by the way, awesome group of guys. They understand crowd control very well. And they started pushing the individuals back after they warned them. Started making arrests. You saw that the situation quickly got under control. And for us, when we first started calling, they were simply saying they didn't have the resources.
3: And it's interesting to me that they finally found the resources and started clearing their streets. We can control our building. We can provide security for our own building. But if the city and state streets, that is their job to do.
0: Mm-hmm. Did I not take a break, Mr. Medusa? Are we okay? Okay, we're okay. I think Mark Wayne Mullen gave fantastic testimony today. I don't know him. I've never spoken to the man. Maybe that should change. I just assume he's very busy. But here's Tom Steyer, a billionaire in California. He's made a fortune. And he's one of these radical left-wing billionaires who wants power. He's got all the money he wants. Now he wants power. So he throws in with the radical left, like a Soros, or like that jackass in China. Now he wants to be governor. And you're voting in California. By God. You got Steve Hilton there trying to help save your state. Cut 19, go.
4: Well, I think there are two things going on there, Ben. One is that, yes, people are very scared about ICE specifically, and I have an incredibly strong anti-ICE program. I've said I think they're a criminal organization, and we have
0: see
4: very
0: that,
4: strong...
0: See that? You have a man running for public office that says he believes ICE is a criminal organization. He is evil. He is diabolical. He is power-hungry. Anything for power. A billionaire. I guarantee he has all kinds of security. I guarantee he would never hire somebody who's come here, who's a danger to the community. ICE is a criminal organization. I want you folks to understand, 50% of ICE is made up of minorities. These are men and women who are not paid a lot of money to put their lives on the line and deal with this, and to be called the names that they are called. This guy, Steyer, Tom Steyer, is a disgusting reprobate. And they think that doing this will get them votes in the Democrat primaries, and I think it will. But a criminal organization? Really, folks? Boy, does that not pump up the enemy. I'll be right back. Do you really want another summer like last summer, barely sleeping because you were too hot all night? 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
6: Fox News, I'm Tom Graham. The Trump administration halting a plan to create a $1.8 billion anti-weaponization fund, supporters say, was aimed at compensating those over-prosecuted during the Biden era. Justice Department Acting Attorney General Todd Blanche.
7: The reasons for the fund, I think, remain as important as they were before, but we are not moving forward with the fund.
6: Democrats accused President Trump of attempting to create a slush fund for his supporters. A popular weight loss drug will soon be more accessible to Medicare patients.
8: GLP-1 weight loss drugs will be available for Medicare patients for $50 a month beginning July 1st. Centers for Medicare and Medicaid Services Administrator Dr. Mehmet Oz says the weight loss drugs prescribed by doctors can help lower downstream conditions connected to obesity.
6: Fox's Jared Halpern, America's listening to Fox News.
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18: If you're caring for an aging parent, you may feel quite often that you're alone in what you're doing. But you're not. Not by a long shot. According to a new report by the Pew Research Center, 10% of U.S. adults are caring for a parent over age 65. Millions more are caring for a spouse or partner 65 or older. Beyond the sheer numbers, this report, perhaps unsurprisingly, found a major difference in caregiver well-being between men and women. One psychologist we spoke to suggested thinking 5 years in the future and imagining where you are right now. Will you be glad you took something on, or regretful that you didn't? You also need to cut yourself some slack, he said, especially women. Don't try to shoulder all of the burden by yourself. You might need to ask for help before you burn out. You'll be so glad you did. I'm Dr. Sanjay Gupta, helping you live a better life.
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0: While much of the world stays silent, Pastor John Hagee has been a steadfast voice for Israel for decades. And by the way, I want to salute Christians United for Israel that is part of Hagee Ministries. They are really on the internet doing a heck of a job pushing the scripture, pushing the defense of the state of Israel as a condition to the survivability of the Jewish faith and the Christian faith in the Holy Land. This man is remarkable. His courage, his brilliance, his compassion. I encourage you, when you're on the internet and you see one of the links or you see one of the graphics with Pastor John Hagee, I encourage you, click it, watch it, listen to it, share it. In his important new book, God's Prophetic Clock, he lays out the clear biblical timeline we're watching unfold right in front of us. This book tells you how Israel was reborn in a single day in 1948, just as the prophets said. Jerusalem reunited under Jewish control in 1967. Nations of the earth turning against the Jewish people. These are not random events. 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The dangers to Israel and to freedom are intensifying. 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I'm the biggest fan of the pastor, his family, his ministry, what he does. It's just incredible. Absolutely incredible. I want you to hear this, John, Tom Steyer again. I want you to hear what it takes, apparently, to be a leading Democrat in this country. Governor, Senate, House, presidential candidate. I mean, ladies and gentlemen, I'm old enough to remember, many of you are, 40, 50 years ago, even as a kid, the Democrat Party would never trash our law enforcement, trash our immigration system. They would never open the borders to illegal immigrants from all over the world. They never did. You had senators on the floor. Harry Reid, 1994. Governor Lamb of Colorado. I think it was like 2004. One after another. Preaching against illegal immigration and so forth and so on. Now this Marxist revolution, joined by the Islamist revolution due to open borders, has exploded into our society as it's exploded into Europe. Let's listen to this guy, Tom Steyer. Tom Steyer is evil. He's diabolical. He's one of the billionaires Bernie Sanders does not condemn. Cut 19, go.
4: Well, I think there are two things going on there, Ben. One is that, yes, people are very scared about ICE specifically.
0: And people are not very scared about ICE at all. Are you scared about ICE, Mr. Producer? How about you in this audience? Law-abiding American citizens, are you scared about ICE? Not in the least. How many of you support ICE? We all do. When he says people are scared of ICE, he means illegal immigrants are scared of ICE. Because they don't want to get caught and they don't want to be deported. That's federal law, America. These cities are violating federal law. These states are violating federal law. These public officials are violating federal law, just as they did during the Confederacy. They are nullifying legitimate immigration laws that have been in place for half a century under bipartisan Congresses and presidents of both parties. Go ahead.
4: Strong anti-ICE program. I've said I think they're a criminal organization.
0: Unbelievable.
4: And we have a very strong platform in terms of prosecuting them for racial profiling and violence, investigating the detention centers.
0: Whoa. When's the last time a state prosecuted a federal official, federal law enforcement? Never. So this guy's a scumbag. So they think states have the

0: California. I take this seriously. You have an election today, and I would not defend this man. I'd tell him, you go hire your own private security. Go ahead. You don't get to do this to us. You don't get to call us this. And let me tell you something. He's gaslighting violence in the streets. He's gaslighting Antifa. He's gaslighting these funded, coordinated networks of thugs who are attacking our police. That's what he's doing. Cut 20, more of this disgusting buffoon, go.
1: California is unaffordable for most Californians.
0: And why is that? You've had one party control. You got the highest taxes on income in the country, the highest taxes on gasoline that affects everybody in the country. You have among the highest sales taxes generally in the country. It's impossible to build a home there, even in burned out Palisades. It's impossible to afford a home there because of all the phony environmental regulations and land use regulations. What was once the golden state, the state where you would go for opportunity, the state where you would go to start a business and raise a family. American citizens can't escape that state fast enough. It's depopulating. It's depopulating like Eastern Europe. When the communists controlled Eastern Europe, people were escaping. They were doing everything they could to get out. The most beautiful state is the state with the most resources. Is being destroyed by the Democrat Party and the radical kooks who run it. Go ahead.
1: Really stressed. And so even though the state, the richest people in this state are killing it, the truth is the majority.
0: He is one of the richest people in the state. He's a multi-billionaire. What a hypocritical piece of crap. They're not killing anything. Illegal aliens? The government? Go ahead.
1: Californians can't make ends meet. And so the idea that we're not going to do anything about that, that we're not going to structure change, I'm saying corporate special interests are driving up the costs for Californians.
0: No, they're not. And I'm not a special pleader for corporatists. No, they're not driving up the costs in California. You have the highest minimum wage in the country. The most restrictive zoning laws in the country. You can't even get water to your fire hydrants to protect your neighborhoods. You have some of the most restrictive rules on police enforcing the law. Your cities are filled with homeless people defecating in the streets, using needles and drugs in the streets. You've turned California, that was under Reagan and Duke Majin and Pete Wilson, a truly beautiful, great state, into one garbage dump after another. People escape, you know, to the outer burbs and the rural areas or near the oceans or wherever they can go. They're not moving into the cities. Go ahead.
1: Record profits, and I'm saying...
0: Shut up, a-hole. I'm sick of you. Really sick of you, you puke. I'll be right back.
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6: If you're caring for an aging parent, you may feel quite often that you're alone in what you're doing. But you're not. Not by a long shot. According to a new report by the Pew Research Center, 10% of U.S. adults are caring for a parent over age 65. Millions more are caring for a spouse or partner 65 or older. Beyond the sheer numbers, this report, perhaps unsurprisingly, found a major difference in caregiver well-being between men and women. One psychologist we spoke to suggested thinking 5 years in the future and imagining where you are right now. Will you be glad you took something on, or regretful that you didn't? You also need to cut yourself some slack, he said, especially women. Don't try to shoulder all of the burden by yourself. You might need to ask for help before you burn out. You'll be so glad you did. I'm Dr. Sanjay Gupta, helping you live a better life.
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8: Breaking news. Sirens and reports of multiple explosions are emerging from Bahrain, according to local accounts. The developments come hours after Iran claimed it launched, quote, precise and intensive missile strikes, unquote, against American bases in Kuwait. The IRGC says recent U.S. strikes targeting Kusham Island and has warned that any further American action will be met with a, quote, seismic, crushing, and decisive response, unquote. Initial reports are now emerging of ballistic missile launches towards Saudi Arabia. Why it matters? Bahrain hosts the U.S. Navy's 5th Fleet. While any expansion of attacks to Saudi Arabia would mark a major escalation across the Gulf, a rapidly developing situation across the region tonight. Keep it up. Keep up that breaking news. Have you had enough, America? I've been right about this from day one. Not because I'm so brilliant, not because I'm Nostradamus, because it's called using your head. This is the enemy. They're going to always be the enemy, and if they survive, they'll continue to be the enemy. Does this sound like a regime that thinks it's defeated? Does this seem like a regime that's desperate? It's cockier than ever. Unfortunately, it's reading our actions, or the lack thereof, as weakness. I don't think we can keep our finger up the trigger much longer. This ceasefire that's had more fire than cease has gone on almost 2 months when it was supposed to last 2 weeks. We're going to pull Israel back so they can't destroy Hezbollah? What will our next reaction be? And I think that, in part, had something to do with this response. This is an enemy that is evil, that is vicious, that is prepared to fight and die. When they hear the Democrats in our country, when they hear the media in our country, when they hear these podcaster bastards in our country, they take strength from it. They think we're divided to the point where we can't function. Here's the deal. We need to have their asses kicked a lot harder. The IRGC needs to be pounded and pounded and pounded again. The people of Iran need to be armed. The enemy has told us tonight, by its actions, it will never honor a deal. We have a third of our Navy right there. We took out their leaders. We're not going to be able to do that again. We're going to have problems with China and Taiwan. We're going to have problems still with Russia and Ukraine. We're going to have problems in our own hemisphere. We can't park one-third of the Navy there forever. With bombers and Air Force. Nor should we have to. You recall, I opposed the ceasefire to begin with. I never understood. Not just tapping the brakes, but hitting the brakes. Well, here we are. Now what are we going to do? Now Saudi Arabia, what's Saudi Arabia going to do? Are they going to say, stop the Israelis? We got to protect our oil fields? Now that they're subjected to attacks again, what are they going to say? Now they're going to say, no, let's get Iran. Well, guess what? Saudi Arabia doesn't control us. It's not a matter of Israel controlling us. They have too damn much to say. So does Qatar. So does Turkey. The only country that fought side by side with us. The only country that has had troops in Lebanon, in Gaza. The only country that has suffered the kinds of attacks in a war is Israel. And I'm supposed to hate Israel and hate Netanyahu when they're our greatest ally in the region. Enough is enough, America. We're American. We're not the damn French, for God's sakes. We'll discuss this more in the Power Hour, the third hour. 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
5: A better life with Dr. Sanjay Gupta.
6: Heart disease is still the leading cause of death here in the United States and around the world. But what if there was something you could do earlier in life to reduce the odds of becoming a statistic? Well, here in the United States, tens of millions of adults already take a statin to lower their cholesterol. But new guidance put out by the American College of Cardiology and the American Heart Association now emphasize that treating high cholesterol sooner could significantly reduce a person's lifetime risk of heart attack or stroke. How early are we talking? In your 30s, believe it or not. Of course, you need to talk to your doctor about whether statins are right for you, but you should know that the evidence is really starting to stack up that shows the earlier you get a jump on reducing lifelong exposure to plaque-causing lipids and lipoproteins, the better the odds are going to be for you. Make sure you get your cholesterol checked. That's the first step. I'm Dr. Sanjay Gupta, helping you live a better life.
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19: An attack averted. I'm Lisa Lucera, Fox News. The U.S. military says it successfully defeated attempted attacks by Iran across the Middle East.
20: U.S. Central Command says Iran launched several ballistic missiles toward regional neighbors. However, all failed to hit their intended targets, explaining two Iranian missiles fired at Kuwait fell short or broke apart en route, and three missiles launched at Bahrain were immediately intercepted. U.S. forces also shot down three one-way attack drones launched by Iran towards civilian mariners that were rightfully transitioning regional waters. The agency goes on to say it conducted self-defense strikes on an Iranian military ground control station on Kashim Island, noting no U.S. personnel were harmed, and forces remain vigilant and ready to defend against unwarranted Iranian aggression during the ongoing ceasefire.
19: Fox's Kristen Goodwin. This comes as President Trump says talks with Iran continue. A handful of states holding primaries tonight. In California, people are casting votes for governor. Well, there's a primary battle for mayor of Los Angeles.
21: Democratic incumbent Karen Bass is fighting to keep her job, pushing back on claims that California's largest city has deteriorated under her watch. She's locked in a tight race with former reality TV star Spencer Pratt, who has gained popularity and outraised Bass in a last-minute push.
19: Fox's Jonathan Hunt in New Jersey, where polls closed about an hour ago. Democrat Rebecca Bennett has won the Democratic primary in the 7th Congressional District. She'll face Republican Tom Kaine Jr. in November. Kaine has missed numerous House votes due to an undisclosed illness. He released a statement today saying he would be back to work soon. President Trump has tapped Federal Housing Finance Director Bill Pulte as the acting director of national intelligence, replacing Tulsi Gabbard, who resigned last month after her husband's cancer diagnosis. 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
19: Kenya's president defends U.S. plans to build an Ebola quarantine center in the country after deadly protests.
22: Two people died yesterday at a protest against the U.S. proposed Ebola quarantine center that's due to be set up at a military base in Kenya. But Kenyan President William Ruto says it's part of a long-running relationship with Washington. The facility at Laikipia Air Base will host American citizens who've been exposed to the virus. The Democratic Republic of Congo and Uganda are battling the rare Bundibugyo strain of Ebola. The outbreak has so far killed 48 people and been declared an international public health emergency by the WHO. Jonathan Savage, Fox News.
19: A British couple jailed in Iran on allegations of spying has lost an appeal. Craig and Lindsay Foreman were detained in January 2025 while on an around-the-world motorcycle trip and sentenced in February to 10 years in prison. Britain's Foreign Office called the couple's imprisonment unjustified and appalling. The country has warned British Iranian citizens to not enter Iran because the country has a history of detaining foreigners. President Trump says he's accepted the invitation from White House Correspondents Association President Weijia Zhang to attend the rescheduled White House Correspondents Dinner July 24th at the Waldorf Astoria.
23: Zhang wrote to members, "When gunfire interrupted this year's event, it further clarified the WHCA's mission to advocate for the freedoms that are protected in the First Amendment. We will not allow an act of violence to have the last word." Now, this new venue holds considerably fewer seated guests than the Hilton, so the redo dinner is going to be a lot more intimate than our regular annual event.
19: Fox's Jackie Heinrich at the White House. The dinner came to an abrupt end in April after a man later identified as Cole Allen opened fire outside the ballroom. He's been charged with one count of attempting to assassinate the president and other offenses. I'm Lee Silvestre. This is Fox News.
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29: He's here. He's here. Now, broadcasting from the underground command post, deep in the bowels of a hidden bunker, somewhere under the brick and steel of a nondescript building, we've once again made contact with our leader, Mark Levin.
8: Central Command, U.S. Central Command, CENTCOM, has put out the following statement 29 minutes ago. U.S. forces successfully defeated multiple Iranian ballistic missiles and drones and conducted self-defense strikes on Qasem Island in response to attempted attacks by Iran across the Middle East. Across the Middle East. Iran launched several ballistic missiles. We're not even negotiating over ballistic missiles, to my knowledge. toward regional neighbors. However, all failed to hit their intended targets. Two Iranian missiles fired at Kuwait fell short or broke apart en route, and three missiles launched at Bahrain were immediately intercepted by United States and Bahrain Air Defense Forces. Moments earlier, U.S. Command, CENTCOM, forces shot down three one-way attack drones launched by Iran towards civilian mariners that were rightfully transiting regional waters. American forces also conducted self-defense strikes on an Iranian military ground control station on Keshan Island. No U.S. personnel were harmed. CENTCOM forces remain vigilant and ready to defend against unwarranted Iranian aggression during the ongoing ceasefire. Listen to that sentence. Listen to this sentence. CENTCOM forces remain vigilant and ready to defend against unwarranted Iranian aggression during the ongoing ceasefire? What ongoing ceasefire? We're playing defense, they're on offense. We expect the Israelis to play defense when Hezbollah's on offense. This is not how Americans fight. We're Americans, damn it. This is the United States of America. We don't let these third world Islamist pieces of crap to do this to us. Or do we? Or do we? This is why people are getting disheartened. They're getting worn out. Let's go. Let's go. And not just another hit. A knockout. All right, you can phase that out. Thank you. A knockout. I'm a warmonger. Stupid people. Stupid people. Zorhan Mandami. This guy's the point of the Islamist spear. This was a massive win for the Marxist Islamists, for the people who are leading this revolution to destroy our country, to take over our biggest city. And it is from there that he intends to change the city fundamentally, its population and its culture. He wants people to leave. He's trying to push out capitalists. He's trying to push out successful people. He's trying to bring in more and more Islamists, illegal aliens, and so forth and so on. Here he is talking about the New York City Israel parade participants, just to be as clear as he can about where he stands. Cut eight, go.
0: What do you say to New Yorkers outraged that members of the administration marched with an Israeli official who called for the total annihilation of Gaza's cities, the finance minister, Smotrich?
8: What a question. What a question. Stupid. Go ahead.
1: Clear time and time again over the course of the campaign my criticisms of the Israeli government. And you can see in the participation of the far-right Israeli minister, Smotrich, okay, as well as
8: America. America. We hear this from Megyn Kelly. We hear this from all the stooges, all the frauds, all the phonies. We hear it from Mandami. We hear it from this Piers Morgan, who failed in British media, which is hard to do. Complete clown and ass. All of them, same damn thing. Well, I have the right to question the government. Nobody said you don't have the right to question the government. But look, they take these various ministers who are part of a coalition government. They're right-wingers. And whether I support them or not, I don't even know who all of them are. The fact of the matter is that not one of them comes anywhere close to being as diabolical and evil and murderous and torturous as any of them in Iran, as any of them in Hamas, Hezbollah. This is just an excuse, an excuse. Go ahead.
1: A vision of annihilation, a complicity.
8: There's no vision of annihilation. you Ugandan jackass. You Marxist puke. You Islamist fraud. Annihilation. Ladies and gentlemen, we went through this the other night. The vast majority of the Arab Muslim countries now were Christian countries. The entirety of the state of Israel and beyond was Jewish. 4,000 years ago, 3,800 years and change. Christianity, a little over 2,000 years. Islam, 1,700 years ago. So how is it that there are literally three Jews left in Iraq? How is it that there are literally four Jews left in Egypt? Three Jews left in Yemen? How is that possible? How is it that Bethlehem, the birthplace of Jesus Christ, which was 85% Christian 10 years ago, is now 15% Christian? Where are the Christians in the Middle East? The only place they are where they're growing is in the state of Israel. The annihilation of the Palestinians that didn't even exist as a name until 1965, when an Egyptian by the name of Arafat was working with the KGB in Russia to concoct that whole notion? The annihilation. Who's conquering Europe? The Jews in Israel? Who's conquering North Africa and slaughtering the Christians there? The Jews in Israel? Who's slaughtering the Christians in Syria? What is this, a joke? Notice he never talks about how women are treated by the Islamists. It's so horrendous, so monstrous. Notice he never talks about the white girls who were targeted and raped by the thousands. And they were raped hundreds of times. I put the clip up. The testimony's there. What kind of ideology is this? What kind of ideology is it that on October 7, 2023, the brutalization, the debauchery, the inhumanity that took place? And same with the hostages, several of whom were American. Have you seen what's going on in Africa? Have you seen they cut babies in half with machetes? They decapitate people. They haven't done anything except they're Christian. And this bastard mayor talks about the vision of annihilation. He goes on, I don't even want to hear his voice, a complicity in genocide. Even a radical left-wing international organization, the ICC, concluded there was no genocide. But the mayor of New York has concluded that there was. He says they don't have the sanctity for the value, even the sanctity of children in Gaza. Does this POS even know what happens to little girls in Gaza? Does he know what happens to little girls by the Islamist fundamentalist? Does he even raise his voice about it? How about that lovely wife of his and the stuff she was posting? My God. The fact that anybody voted for this POS. You have to be mentally ill. I'll be right back.
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0: pleasure to have with us Noah Rothman. Writes at National Review. He's actually part of the family. He used to work with John Batchelor and work with Mr. Producer, Rich Cementa. And it's a pleasure to have him with us because he's written a very timely, actually prescient and important book, Blood and Progress, A Century of Left-Wing Violence in America. Now, this is really compelling, and you'll learn a lot from this, and you'll understand a lot of what's going on here. Noah, welcome to the program. Let's start at the beginning. You make the case the left has always been violent. It's particularly violent right now. What do you mean by it's always been violent?
1: Well, we always hear about how the American right is uniquely violent. And we hear about it after a confirmed assassination attempt or an armed assault on an ICE facility or a CBP facility or the mobs that descend nightly on American cities. And you have to wonder, you know, maybe I'm going to confront the evidence of my own eyes, because it does look like we're in the midst of a wave of left-wing violence, and yet there's very few who are willing to confront what that means or divine where this comes from and explore the patterns of left-wing violence. And when you do, as I did, you see that American history is peppered with anarchistic and socialistic violence, going back over the last 125 years or so. So that's what I did, go back the last 125 years or so and explore the degree to which this pattern of left-wing violence mirrors previous patterns of left-wing violence, and why is it always a particular sort of progressive activist who is inclined towards Marxian revolutionary violence? Well, there you have it. The socialistic revolutionary tendency, which licenses violence based on the subjective assessment of relative oppression, is something that's been a feature of left-wing activism since the anarchistic mobs that began to organize at the end of the 19th century and accreted around the Soviet cause and the proletarian revolutionary cause in the beginning of the 20th century. You see these patterns that are so clearly defined and do not depart from this historical pattern that you have to wonder whether this history is obscure or whether it's being suppressed. And I come down on the side of suppression.
0: Mm-hmm. So this revolution has never stopped, right? Isn't that that's what's going on here until they actually achieve what it is they claim they want to achieve?
1: Yeah, the anarchists of the 1910s, 1920s were in league with the socialists, but they disagreed over the level of violence that was necessary to bring about the revolution. But the revolution was the goal, and if violence was necessary, then that's what they did to get there. The Marxist guerrilla movements of the 1960s, 1970s, and 1980s, similarly, they had orbited around Cuba and the Cuban revolutionary cause, evolving eventually into pan-Arabists and later just straight-up Islamists when the Islamic Revolution in Iran incorporated Marxian elements. There's still a cult of Che in revolutionary Iran, which is, again, an understudied feature of Marxist and Islamist revolutionary violence. And then when you start to apply those, look at those patterns, look at those historical events, and look for similarities with today's wave, you see a lot of it. You see this tendency to believe that a galvanizing act of violence will ignite a broader audience and lead the rest of us, this cowed and passive population, to the revolution that they know we actually want. We just need permission to pursue it. The Italian anarchists called it propaganda of the deed. Today they call it direct action, but it's the same thing. It's just revolutionary violence, bloodletting designed to let you know that the God bleeds, and therefore we can all rise up against it. You saw that. Did you see that video of those women outside the Luigi Mangione trial?
0: Oh, yeah.
1: Supporters of Luigi Mangione?
0: Mm-hmm.
1: Grotesque. Grotesque.
0: The three of them.
1: Yep. But what did they say? What did that woman say? She said, you know, a less passive population would have risen up against our oppressive conditions, this terrorist. She called Brian Thompson, the former CEO, the murdered CEO of United Healthcare, called him a terrorist, said his children were better off without him, that they had been bequeathed blood money, and that his death would bring us closer to the revolution. David Horowitz said it best, paraphrasing an SDS radical. The issue is never the issue. The issue is always the revolution.
0: Now, what about the role of the Democrat Party, which seems to be the umbrella political entity for this? Has that always been the case?
1: Not always the case. The Italian anarchists, the early anarchists, and, you know, if you actually looked at it, the violent radicals, the anarchists in the early 20th century, the Marxist guerrilla movements, Occupy Wall Street, the 2020 George Floyd mobs, Democratic officials, they attempt to ingratiate themselves with these mobs, right? They see in them zeal, passion, some kind of instrument of political utility that can be harnessed and wielded if they were clever enough. But if you actually ask these people on the ground, they never had any use in any point in history for democratic political professionals. Throw them into the ocean. They don't need them. But that never seems to occur to these democratic leaders throughout the centuries who have just subordinated discretion to what they see as this tantalizing display of political passion that they can use for them, wield for themselves. And so they go to great lengths in ways that should discredit their movement, but certainly give license to people who are inclined towards violence. Look at how they reacted to the Brian Thompson murder. Alexandria Ocasio-Cortez, Elizabeth Warren, Chris Murphy, Bernie Sanders, they all condemned the murder. But then they said, but, which discredits everything that came before it. This renders it all dismissible. They said, but you have to understand, everybody's so angry. But you have to understand health insurance is broken. Bernie Sanders said it better. But you have to understand the health insurance system is broken, and the finance system is broken, and the housing system is broken, and the education system is broken. It's all broken. So what we need is a holistic solution to all our problems, a social upheaval from below, in which you and me and everybody else will get what's coming to us.
0: Has the Democrat Party today been devoured by this, or is the Democrat Party feeding this?
1: I think they're feeding it. I think most don't really want to entertain the prospect of political violence. Listen, what do they mean? What's implicit when they point their finger at the American right and say, no, no, no, you guys are the most violent? Well, implicit in that is a condemnation of violence, right? There's a taboo that they know the American people do not appreciate extra legal violence in the pursuit of social change. That's why they're accusing the American right of pursuing it. So that's a good stigma. I can work with that. But at the same time, they also tend to ingratiate themselves with these latently potent, potentially violent movements, only the latest being the anti-Israel, pro-Hamas mobs, which you were saying in the earlier segment, you know, and I write in this book. Quite a bit of the agitation that we've been subjected to from this cohort stretches back to the Cold War and statecraft by the KGB. A lot of these narratives that you hear from the activist class, neo-colonial enterprise, a white outpost in the brown global south, a genocidaire, uses famine and rape as weapons of war. These were devices designed to advance the Soviet geopolitical project. They called it Zionology. After the wars in 1967 and 1973, the Soviet Union made a lot of bad investments in Arab armies. So it was just a practical project to discredit Israel. And you hear these narratives even today from the mouths of activists, all of whom the Democratic Party is trying to get in good with.
0: Well, I'm going to hold you over the break. Noah Rothman, this is a fantastic, crucially important book right now, especially Blood and Progress, A Century of Left-Wing Violence in America. You can get it on Amazon.com, any major bookstore. 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
3: Fox News, I'm Tom Rigotti. California primary voters are deciding who will advance in the race to be the state's next governor. Fox's Jonathan Hunt has more on the Democratic frontrunners.
4: Javier Becerra leapfrogged his opponents in recent weeks following the collapse of former Congressman Eric Swalwell's campaign. Becerra is fighting off allegations of ties to big oil and corporations, as well as a strong challenge from another Democrat, free-spending billionaire Tom Steyer.
3: Steve Hilton is the top Republican. The top two vote-getters will appear on the November ballot, regardless of party. A Florida inmate is put to death nearly three decades after killing a baby.
5: Andrew Richard Lucard was executed for the 1997 killing of his girlfriend's infant daughter, Gabrielle Henshaw. After murdering the five-month-old, he threw the body into a pond.
3: That's Fox's Tom Graham. 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
0: We're talking to Noah Rothman. Probably seen him on Fox from time to time. Writes beautifully for National Review. Blood and Progress, A Century of Left-Wing Violence in America. This is a killer book. I strongly recommend you. You go on Amazon and order your copy, and you can get it in any bookstore, too. You're right here in the afterword of the book, something I highlighted, to truly arrest this cycle of radicalization. We're going to need a more responsible class of American elites. And it goes on. Now, my question to you is that what we have now, and how do we get that?
1: We're far from it, unfortunately. What we get it is by having a political culture that rewards excellence and rewards responsibility in our communicators. We have the precise opposite right now. And I don't have a panacea for this problem. I don't offer one. You know, publishers always want to know, like, what can you do? If I were to suggest what we could do about political violence in America, I would be in a much better financial position.
0: Isn't that funny, though, the publishers say, we need recommendations, we need solutions. But anyway, go ahead.
1: Well, it's not that I don't have any.
0: Right.
1: The New Lines Institute, for example, makes some recommendations for law enforcement, ways in which they could deprive those who are inclined to political violence on both sides of the spectrum of the narrative that the state is arrayed against them. Both sides of this equation believe that the state is on the other side. But applying the tools that law enforcement has on the books proactively and aggressively is how you roll up these waves of political violence. It's how it worked in the 20th century, and it's how it would work today. Beyond that, also restoring politics as we understand it to its proper sphere. Politics today, that we, as we talk about it, doesn't have anything to do with elections or legislative affairs. It has to do with, it's totalistic. It has to do with the commercials you watch and the shows you watch and the food you eat and the alcohol you drink and the people you associate with. All that stuff is outside the purview of politics. But when you fixate on it and you get really annoyed that public institutions aren't addressing what you believe is a moral imperative, it's radicalizing. And you've just misconstrued what the American Social Compact can deliver. So I have some recommendations, but it starts with modeling the behavior that we want to see in the world, which is easier said than done.
0: Yeah, because it looks like the Democrat Party is increasingly radicalized, no?
1: Yeah. No, it's certainly, it's beholden to a radicalized fringe. Which is deeply dispiriting because that radicalized fringe is inclined towards revolutionary solutions to otherwise banal political problems. And they have, as I write in this book, a kind of empathy. It is a type of empathy which inverts the role of victim and victimizer. They see in, and we're talking about rank criminality, they see in the victim an instrument of societal oppression. And they see in the victimizer somebody who's who has no agency, no control over their actions, and is essentially a vessel for societal forces. And when you get that in mindset, you get what my colleague Andy McCarthy called the Progressive Prosecutor Project, in which the country just declines to prosecute criminality, operating under this delusion that criminality is a social construct. And then the flip side of that, by the way, is the activist class that looks at people like Daniel Penny, who's a New York City subway rider who subdued a hostile vagrant who was menacing his fellow riders, accidentally killed him, was acquitted by a jury in self-defense. But that verdict is disregarded by the activist class because they don't believe that the courts are a legitimate mechanism for adjudicating disputes. They don't believe that the courts are legitimate. And so any of their verdicts must be disregarded. Therefore, Daniel Penny was a vigilante. That's how they describe it. And therefore, the criminal, who they wouldn't prosecute, is an instrument of historical forces beyond his control. That's the inversion we're talking about. And that's the environment that begets lawlessness and violence, political or otherwise.
0: The book is Blood and Progress. You can get it on Amazon.com, any major bookstore. If you want to get it tomorrow, go to Amazon.com. Blood and Progress, A Century of Left-Wing Violence in America. How's your book been received by the media? Do they pretend it doesn't exist?
1: Yes, they pretend it doesn't exist, which they shouldn't. If they wanted to be smart, they would attack me because they would launder into the discourse what I believe is a pretty fair-minded argument against political violence, both left and right. And I think it's a sort of, because you can't honestly write this book, as I say, without addressing the degree to which one side takes inspiration from or resolves to mete out vengeance against the other side. So you can't look at one side of this equation and think you're solving the problem, and that's what the political class in this country does. They look at the right and only the right, and they dismiss everything that comes from the left, and they think that they're addressing the problem. They're not addressing the problem. They're making it worse. This is what I hope readers of Blood and Progress will take away from it. But yeah, not a lot of attacks from the media. I'm hoping for more.
0: Let me ask you about this. We talked about this horseshoe people do, sort of the radical left and radical right. I mean, if you take it to its extreme, sort of the fascists or neo-fascists combining with the Marxists, Islamists, and so forth. We see the woke right, and we see this Marxist sort of Islamist entity, and we see them sort of coalescing, beginning to coalesce to attack MAGA, to attack Israel, to attack people like me. But regardless, is this something new?
1: Well, it's not new, but it's new for conservative and Republican politics in America. Mm-hmm. Now, it's not my book, but there's a companion book, Jason Burke's The Revolutionists, which describes how international left gravitated away from Marxist-style Cuban revolutionary politics and towards pan-Arabism and, again, Islamism, as we discussed in the last segment. And there's a right-wing radical element to that, which adopts the very same tactics and is inclined towards the very same radicalizing tracks that are typically more attractive to the American left. I'm thinking of specifically the Unabomber Manifesto. That is something that is really enlivens the far right in Europe, for example. But it hasn't really been attractive to the American right here previous to this generation. This generation is inclined towards it. But the progressive left has always found in that kind of neo-Luddism a certain and environmental, you know, environmentalist line, a certain galvanizing idea that has been attracted to those who are inclined towards violence. Environmentalist violence, animal rights violence of that sort has a neo-Luddite-ist flavor to it. And that's typically been a left-wing thing in this country, as has been paranoid conspiratorial politics. You know, a lot of the stuff that was native to Marin County has been absorbed by the activist class on the American right. And yeah, it's becoming a lot less distinguishable from the American left. That's one of the things that I inveigh against in this book.
0: Mm-hmm. Well, it's a great book. I can see you put a lot of work into it. So let me ask you, how long did it take you to write the book?
1: So it's actually bound up. Well, I've been writing about American political violence for a decade or so.

0: gets everybody aware of what waves of left-wing violence look like, so we could get our hands around it and begin, at least on the margins, to push against this problem.
1: Yeah, exactly right. It's a great book by Noah Rothman, who we're talking to. Blood and Progress, A Century of Left-Wing Violence in America. You can get it at Amazon.com. Just put in Blood and Progress or on all my social sites. Noah, fantastic job. We really appreciate you working so hard on this. It's a great book.
0: Thank you so much, sir. I really appreciate it. Thanks for having me.
1: All right. You take care of yourself. God bless. And it is a very easily digestible book. And it walks you through an amazing history of violence in this country. And he points out that we're in a heightened state of violence with respect to the left right now. But it's not the first time this has happened. My concern is, and one of the ways he says to control it, and he's right, is to actually enforce the law around some of these people up and throw them in jail and so forth, is that's part of the reason the cops are under attack. The Democrat Party's attacking local cops, state cops, federal cops, trying to defund them. You heard that Steyer, he called ICE a criminal enterprise. This is real quackery. It's very dangerous. But I would encourage you to get your own copy. I've very much enjoyed going through it and have learned a ton. Blood and Progress. Just use that name, Blood and Progress. Go to Amazon by Noah Rothman. It'll pop up. It's discounted, as all new books are, and I think you're going to learn a lot from it. People say, why is this happening? Why is that happening? And you'll learn why it's happening. Blood and Progress, A Century of Left-Wing Violence in America by Noah Rothman. And, of course, the left-wing media wants nothing to do with it. You want to know why? Because they're part of the problem. They are. They stoke it, in my view. Especially podcasters, their cable channels, and their networks. History is unfolding right before our eyes, ladies and gentlemen. The President of the United States has delivered on so many consequential promises, from our borders to building confidence back in America, securing all kinds of trade deals and so forth. And I believe our system, however, was never meant for one person to take charge and shoulder all the weight of the nation's problems. That's up to us. We the people. We're the sovereign. Depends on millions of informed, engaged citizens who are willing to stand up for faith, family, and freedom. There's a lot more to be done. That's where you come in. 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

0: I'm John Batchelor. I welcome Elizabeth Peake, writes a column for The Hill, column for Fox News, much on Fox Business, to comment on the American economy. Liz, a very good evening to you. Thank you very much. In conversation these last days with a nursery keeper selling my favorite plants, especially hydrangea, and with a coffee shop making excellent lattes, what I learned is something we've talked about before. It's just reinforced. The K economy is doing very well and is spending money, especially the part of the K economy that can be described as the boomer generation. A great deal of confidence in their own portfolios, a great deal of confidence in the markets, the wealth effect. Also, they've got money to spend even if they're retired. That is the K economy. That's the up bar. For the down bar, anecdotes in all directions point to business as usual, but not a booming business the way we see with the K economy. Is that generality still appropriate to the markets we're watching today? Good evening to you.
1: Good evening, John. I think that's right. I think everybody is talking about the fact that the higher end, which, by the way, always accounts for the bulk of spending in our consumer world, but that the higher income Americans are doing quite well. And as you point out, they're inspired by truly unprecedented stock market gains into feeling pretty flush. And we've seen this before, that during some of the Biden years, when all the economic indicators seemed to point to lower consumer spending held up, not only because of the residue of untoward and unnecessary, in my view, and outrageous amounts of government spending, but also because people were pretty confident that the stock market was, going to continue to go up, and their portfolios reflected that. So the high end's doing well. And even on things like incomes adjusted for inflation, real wages in the higher strata are doing okay, beating inflation, real wages are increasing. The lower end, that is not the case. And the lower income Americans are, over the last 2 or 3 months, for the first time in a couple of years, seeing real wages go down. The job market is okay, but wage increases are not keeping up with inflation. And of course, most of those people don't have portfolios that are making them feel good about their net worth and so forth and so on. So, yeah, it is still a K-shaped consumer economy. And, the question is, what changes that? I don't know. I think either we get through this period of uncertainty about the Iran war and the price of oil. There is only one story in terms of how it affects the economy and inflation right now. There are two. One is AI. The second one is certainly the Iran war, its impact on oil prices. Oil prices actually came down over the last several weeks. Now they're going back up again as the certainty about a peace deal wafts and woofs. People are either buying that idea that we're going to open the Strait of Hormuz or we're not. If we do, if it opens and oil begins to flow, oil prices come down. And then those real wages are going to be going up. Again, for lower income Americans, they're hit pretty hard by higher gasoline prices. I mean, that's probably the cohort that is most at risk because of higher gasoline prices. And they are now struggling to make ends meet. And so what they need is relief in terms of the price of gasoline and price of everything else. But gasoline certainly will be hopefully will be the headliner there.
0: An anecdote from Lancaster County, where I follow the economy carefully because it's a balance between tourism and light manufacturing and services. And it's a long established Lancaster City, part of Americana. That was one of the primary villages, towns, cities of early America. So I watched it very carefully, and it has a Costco right across from the newly built data center. The Costco has a gas line where you get the cheapest gasoline in the county. The theory at Costco is we'll make the gasoline cheap because they'll come in and shop after they fill their car up. The lines have been long this last week since Memorial Day, very long, because they're selling the gasoline for Pennsylvania at $3.80 a gallon. That compares very favorably to $4.40, $4.50, $4.60 you can pay elsewhere. But they're not going into Costco. They're filling up the gas and going home. that's observed. And the lines are more than a half an hour, or were on one particular day, to fill up after Memorial Day. That is the best illustration I've come across of the lower bar of the K economy. Saving on gasoline, but no money to spend while you're waiting.
1: Yeah, that is sort of interesting. And look, I think this is not great politically. The White House is obviously having to take this into account. That's why I think President Trump is pressing so hard for a deal with the Iranians. Clearly, an awful lot does actually stem from this higher price of oil, which, and by the way, all kinds of other commodities too, including things like fertilizer. The farm economy is not in great shape because they're paying an exorbitant price for fertilizer. Travel has become incredibly expensive, not just because of gasoline, but because of jet fuel. You know, as this high price of oil, and again, it's not $200 a barrel, but it's has been hovering at times around 100. As that translates through the economy, everything is impacted. And we've seen this before. High oil prices mean eventually the plastics prices go up. It means that transportation goes up. All the kinds of things that go into, I'd say 90% of the end cost of almost everything is impacted by higher oil prices. So it's incredibly critical. I have no expertise at all in terms of trying to figure out when this war is going to end. But when it does come to a halt, and when the tankers can start to go through the Strait of Hormuz and get oil back in circulation, there's a lot of oil on the sea right now held up in the Gulf. And because of the blockade and because of the strait being closed, as that begins to get out into circulation, I think prices come down pretty quickly. Kevin Hassett has been saying that. Scott Bessent has said that. I think it's partly to make people feel better, but yeah, it's also true.
0: The upper bar of the K economy includes very well-paid consultants. And I note, Liz, that there's been a sell-off in consulting stock. Accenture is a primary example, but there are many others. Since AI came on the scene, AI is theoretically going to replace humanity, but certainly replace advisors charging per hour what they do when they have thousands or hundreds of young people researching the best way for marketing. But I did find this unusual opinion about the AI economy in the article in the Financial Times today, that the firms that are consulting will change their billing plan because what you're going to be hiring now is a human team that runs the AI that you need and can adjust it for your business. Mm-hmm. So that AI is not being treated as the cowboy, it's being treated as the stallion. And you need a cowboy to ride it. I just made that metaphor up. It might not work. I'll try it out later. But in any event,
1: I like it.
0: In any event, AI, the horse by itself is a wild animal. It must be tamed. And that's the attitude of the consultants. I'm wondering if that attitude is going to apply everywhere. It makes sense to me for my business, which is copy and geopolitics and history. Yes, I must tame AI. An anecdote. I asked Claudette, that's the female French voice that is Claude. She is Claudette. I asked her, can you index my podcast? I was an innocent question. I was sitting there idle for a moment, and we were chatting away about history. And immediately she took over and wrote the letter to my aggregator about what we need for the metadata in order to index adequately for what John wants. Took over, Liz. I mean, I didn't know where she was going. And then when she wrote the letter, I thought, this is too much.
1: Yeah.
0: When people learn that they can do that, Liz, they're going to use it every day.
1: Of course. And what an enabler, right? So I just came back from a 2-day economic conference at the Reagan National Library, the Reagan Economic Forum. And there were a number of people there talking about AI advancements and the impact on the economy, including Scott Bessent, our Treasury Secretary. And I got to tell you, John, I came away thinking, conclusion number one, this thing is bigger than any of us can imagine. And I think a lot of us have been imagining that this is indeed an incredibly new power in our economy. B, that companies who don't take advantage of AI are going to fall behind. There was one company that works with AI client in helping clients companies, up to tens of thousands of small businesses use them. The top tier of implementers or acceptors of AI saw their revenues double, and the bottom tier, they were falling behind. And there's a lot of detail behind that. But the reality is every company that they work with, whether it's a company doing construction or making plumbing fittings or whatever, when they embrace an AI and begin to implement it in their marketing and everything else, they do much, much better. So what happens then? They hire more people. They become bigger. They become more prosperous. And there are ripple effects that go through the economy. I think now there is a tremendous attack on AI from the left in particular because of the concern about jobs. We've seen college students booing Google CEO when talking at a commencement exercise, because they're so worried about not getting jobs. Here's the reality, John, is that kids, first of all, someone made the point that all those kids have used AI probably to pass exams. So it was kind of hilarious that they were so opposed to it. But kids who become conversant with AI, able to use it to write their resumes and to apply for jobs and so forth, and then getting a job, using it in that job, they are going to become the winners in our society. So it is not, I think, yes, there are going to certainly be white collar jobs, consultants, financial analysts, etc., where the need for them is not as great as it used to be. But yes, of course, there will be still a need for humans to oversee what these models are doing, because as you have experienced, Claudette is not always right. Claudette makes mistakes, and you have to be very on top of the kinds of mistakes that Claudette can make and overseeing that, or else you can face real problems. But I got to say this, all the angst about data center overbuild, et cetera, don't listen to it. I don't think it's real. I think everything is in short supply in this industry, including data centers, including electricity. Everybody is scrambling because the growth is there, the demand is there, and frankly, the need is there for all these companies that want to be successful in the next decade.
0: It's primary day across the nation, which is unusually not every state right now. Some states are more dramatic than others, and when we come back, what to make of primary day? Is it an indicator of where we're going in the midterm election in November, or a one-off? Liz Peek, I'm John Batchelor.
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15: A Better Life with Dr. Sanjay Gupta.
16: Slowly but surely, AI is seeping its way into every corner of our lives. One area perhaps I didn't expect is diet advice. A new study out of Turkey found that chatbots are recommending to teen boys and girls that they restrict their daily calories to dangerously low levels and eat a balance of nutrients that are kind of out of whack. Remember, teenagers are growing, one pediatrician told us. If they aren't getting enough nutrition, it can really stunt their growth on a number of levels. And in extreme cases, it can lead to significant health consequences. Large language models, LLMs, they are designed to agree with you. So if you're looking to lose weight, they're going to push you pretty hard in that direction. They also sometimes don't know how to tell the difference between good information and bad information. And you know who does? Your doctor. I'm Dr. Sanjay Gupta, helping you live a better life.

0: I'm John Betcher with Elizabeth Peak of The Hill, a columnist of Fox News, a columnist much on Fox Business. Primary day. There are votes in New Jersey. There are votes across the country. The one I am watching is California because it's a blue state, so there's not risk of something actually overturning status quo. However, in that blue state, there's some drama. And the mayor's race in Los Angeles has drama, and the governor's race has drama in the primary time. In the governor's race, Becerra, a Californian, a former member of Joe Biden's cabinet, and a man named Tom Steyer, who's very well-to-do and has spent a great deal of his own fortune in presenting himself as the governor. He's identified with green technology entirely. And then the unusual presence of a man named Hilton, who's an English-born advisor to British governments, who is now a candidate in California for the governorship. Apparently it's okay. You can be born in UK and be governor of California. Good for California. But is on the Republican line, therefore is likely not to be successful in the general election, no matter how he does in primary days. And then the mayor's race in Los Angeles. Liz, I bring these up because they're an indication of where the voting public is right now with what is called a Trump derangement syndrome, TDS, I believe is what it's called. But when it comes to not having Trump on the ticket, there's lots of confusion. It's almost as if the Democratic Party doesn't know how to vote when they don't have a MAGA line to tell them which one is the anti-MAGA candidate. There are no anti-MAGA candidates involved in California, and there's confusion at the top. Is that something we'll see again once Mr. Trump is in the pantheon of presidents and no longer active?
1: Yeah, it's a really good question, because looking forward to the 2028 presidential election, Trump will not be on the ballot. But just as he is, in a sense, always on the ballot, certainly in these California races, his name comes up more than you would think. Undoubtedly, in 2028, whoever runs is either going to be a Trump-inspired MAGA candidate or it won't be. And so that's going to still be the argument, I'm sure, that Democrats are going after. But you're right. What's happening in California is that voters are coming face to face with the fact that their economy, their state is losing. And it's losing people. It's losing businesses. Why? Because the cost of living, which affordability is the theme that the Democrats have focused on in these last several months, affordability is terrible in California. Gasoline prices are $7-$8 a gallon in California, not because of the war in Iran, but because high taxes and fees on gasoline, a concerted effort to get rid of gasoline burning cars, has led to the highest prices anywhere in the nation, and always about a 50% premium over the rest of the country. Real estate prices are the highest anywhere in the country. All kinds of prices. Why? Permitting is horrible. The environmental restrictions and regulations on construction in California make it almost impossible to build and very, very expensive. Crime is out of control because you have, as you have in New York, woke DAs and people who refuse to prosecute crime, something that, by the way, recently changed in San Francisco. And what do you know? All of a sudden, crime is beginning to decline in that once gorgeous city, a city that was given over to homeless people, vagrancy, and really a lot of quality of life indignities that finally the residents said, no more, we're not going to take this anymore. 70% of California voters say they want to change. Steve Hilton, the Republican, is running on the basis of common sense change, making the state function better, getting rid of some of the enormous fraud that has plagued Medicaid, Medicare, and other agencies in California.
0: 30 seconds, Liz. 30 seconds.
1: Yeah. Steve has been polling well throughout. Almost every poll has shown him in the top one or two places. There's a very good chance that because of their jungle primary, he'll run in the fall. As you point out, extremely difficult for a Republican to win. But I think voters in California have had enough, and they might surprise us.
0: Liz Peak for The Hill, a columnist for Fox News, a columnist. I'm John Batchelor.

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10: This is a Fox News alert. I'm Sue Guzman. Ballot counting underway in six states where primaries were held Tuesday, including California. Congresswoman Ashley Hinton has won the Republican nomination for Senate in Iowa, slamming her opponent, Democratic State Representative Josh Turek.
11: He would mean more taxes, fewer jobs, higher prices, less certainty.
10: Senate seat currently held by Republican Joni Ernst, who is retiring. Trump-backed Republican Randy Feenstra lost a five-way Iowa race for governor. In New Mexico, Democrat Deb Haaland and Republican Gregory Hull won Tuesday's New Mexico primary and advanced to the November election. And in New Jersey, incumbent Democrat Senator Cory Booker will face Justin Murphy, who won the New Jersey Republican Senate primary. 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

0: I'm John Batchelor, and it is primary day across the United States at various states. California is a major news item, but that's an all-blue state, and we can expect a California governor nomination, though this is a jungle primary. The final election will be in November. And in Iowa, there's a mixed record of the contestants. In New Jersey, other states are voting today, not all 50. But Gallup has done us the favor of issuing a snapshot of the American consumer on primary day. And the news is alarming if you're a partisan Republican, encouraging if you're a partisan Democrat. However, I want to call upon my good colleague and friend of many years, decades now, Thaddeus McCotter, former member of Congress from the great state of Michigan, who has been through many primary days and can guide me to read the Gallup poll the way that primary day voters and especially primary day parties see the results that we'll have in 24 or 48 hours, or in California's case, a month from now, because it takes a long time to count the votes in California. That is a very good day to you. The chart that I go to from Gallup is the one that has Republicans, independents, and Democrats on the same scale. It's called the economic confidence falls across parties. Gallup writes, the economic confidence index summarizes Americans' evaluations of current economic conditions and their views of whether the country is getting better or worse. It has a theoretical range of minus 100 and plus 100. And this is the one that I go to because it features the independents. What we have here is a surprising and, in fact, maybe close to historical drop in independents' opinions of the economy of either party. It doesn't matter to them because they're not going either way. We have right now a number for the independents that is worse than anything they have seen since Ronald Reagan's presidency, minus 58 was too rosy a scenario. Gallup is asking me to approve of this, and I do, Gallup. I have to, while I'm reading your chart. What we have here is a drop of minus 58. I had it right the first time for independence. That is worse than it was during the pandemic, much worse. That is worse than it was during the Great Recession of 2008, much worse. That is worse than it was during the Ronald Reagan recession of 82. Worse than. Now, you're a practice politician and you know many politicians, your friends. How do you read a minus 58? Is it significant that it's historically low for independents dropping their opinion of the economic conditions right now?
1: You mean minus 80?
0: No, minus 80 is the Democrats. Minus 58 is the independents.
1: Okay. If I was a Republican office holder right now, I could sum up my response to this in one word. It'd be eek. Because I think you're in real trouble. You're in serious, serious, serious trouble. The 80% of Democrats you can try to explain away by saying that they are Democrats, they're partisan, they want to see Trump fail, anything he does, they'll be against. You can't do that with independents. Independents generally don't like either party, and they just are there for they're expressing their opinion based upon what they're feeling at the present time regarding the economy. Republican numbers are dropping too, as well in the Gallup poll. So you can't just, again, you cannot just shock us up to the partisan divide in the country skewing everything. The reality is that the Trump administration's economic policies are running headlong into the foreign affairs of the Trump administration. They're presenting roadblocks and obstacles to the economy growing. They're taking distraction in the public's mind away from the Trump administration's focus on the domestic economy, which, as we both know, was one of the primary reasons the Trump administration was put back into office, to handle the economy and to fix an economy which was struggling, especially with the inflationary aspects under Joe Biden and the Democrats. So this is horrible news for Republicans. And right now, given the much of what you'll be talking about regarding Iran, we're seeing no indication that the administration get itself with the American public on this issue.
0: Let's go to foreign affairs then. The price of milk and the price of gasoline are not going to change in these next hours. But the snapshot of the conduct of the combatants in the Middle East may very well affect the voter, will certainly affect decisions made in the days ahead. Three capitals, three headlines. I start with the New York Times here on the East Coast of the United States. And the New York Times coverage of the confusion in the Middle East is helpful only in terms of it fixes all of us together what the reliably Democratic-leaning New York Times says of the confusion in the Middle East. It writes, Israel strikes southern Lebanon after pulling back from threat to Beirut. Subhead, under pressure from President Trump, Prime Minister Benjamin Netanyahu held off from attacking Beirut, but vowed to continue Israel's campaigns against Hezbollah. All right, that's New York in these last hours. I go to London now, 5 hours ahead of New York on the clock. And it writes, the Financial Times, this is the pink newspaper that's read across Europe by the markets. Israel's Netanyahu faces backlash after Trump call. And subhead, Trump claims Israel and Hezbollah agree ceasefire after Iran threats. But then we go to Jerusalem within these last hours. Hezbollah, this is the Times of Israel from Jerusalem. Hezbollah and IDF trade fire despite nominal truce as Lebanon-Israel talks to resume. Fifth round of talks to be held at U.S. State Department. Lebanese army says two troops wounded in IDF drone strike. France's foreign minister, no justification for Israeli troops to stay deep inside Lebanon. There you have it. Complete confusion. I could make it more complicated by quoting the president. No need to, because he has said that he doesn't care about the talks with Iran. Then he said that the talks with Iran must go forward, and he's looking forward to an agreement in the next week. And then he has also said that Israel must stop its attacks and withdraw from Lebanon. Your own conclusion is that none of that is fixed. So I turn to Thaddeus, the American voter. If he or she is looking for guidance in foreign affairs, there's none here, Thaddeus. Everybody's got their point of view, and the violence continues is the only thing you can generalize. How would you read this for the primary vote? Total confusion? Write it off? They don't have any more idea what's going on than I do?
1: Well, you forget as well, John, that the president has said he does not care about the midterm elections. So these things tend to go hand in glove, because you have a country that is at war. The United States is at war. We are engaged in war in Iran. And that is what the ceasefire talks are about. And it is impacting the American economy. So the two are linked. So the president, in all sincerity, must care about both. And he does. And the question is, what kind of resolution can we get with the situation in Iran? And right now, I don't think anyone is very optimistic that it will be a particularly beneficial outcome to either side, not to either side, but to the U.S., and that Iran may wind up being in a better position after this. I think that is the sentiment. Now, whether that's the reality or not at this point remains to be seen. But the country as a whole is looking at this saying we're engaged in a foreign war. The economy here is at home is struggling. It's getting worse. And we see no end in sight. We don't like the direction the country's on. That bodes very, very ill for Republicans because they control the House, they control the Senate, and they control the presidency.
0: I can contribute some confusing details for us. We're foreign policy geeks, but we'll be talking foreign policy in the course of this broadcast. We talk with our colleague Malcolm Honlein, who comes with reports from Jerusalem. So this is what I contribute about the IDF point of view, because I talk about it every week with various correspondents. The big call-up of reservists, 400,000 some weeks ago, was necessary because the IDF believes the only solution to securing the northern border of Israel from the harassment and murderous fire of Hezbollah ambushes is to advance into Bekaa, to the Litani River, and secure it. And then, because the threats of missiles continue, and the fact of, as I said earlier, the IRGC is present in the planning of harassing northern Israel, the IRGC being the Revolutionary Guards Corps of the Islamic Republic of Iran, working with Hezbollah, which is a military organization based in Lebanon. the IDF believes is necessary to advance to southern Beirut, if not farther, to secure the northern border of Israel from missile and rocket attack. Now, complicating all of this is the fact that the Islamic Republic is demanding that ceasefire or truce or armistice or peace talks, it's called various things, can only go forward if it includes a guarantee that Israel's IDF will not attack Hezbollah. At the same time, we're given news from Lebanon that the attacks continue on Israel by Hezbollah. And the president now, President Trump, we're told by headlines that are now either eclipsed or several hours old, has ordered the prime minister of Israel to order his troops to stand down. Yes, now, this doesn't all match up. I've given you the contradictions right there. The president is directing Israel. Oh, and Netanyahu is getting the usual pushback from his competing politicians saying you've become a stooge of this or you're a colony of that. You understand the rhetoric in politics. However, what we have here is a genuine confusion of ambitions for Hezbollah, for the IRGC, for the IDF, and for the American negotiators. And that is, if I were asked to sort this out, I would

0: negotiations. It seems that the Trump administration is doing exactly the same thing. And this, again, leads to confusion and leads to problematical assessments of what they're actually doing over there.
1: Therefore, there is no way to draw a conclusion. Let's look beyond primary day to the story of confidence in the Trump administration to resolve the Straits of Hormuz. I'm going back from the immediate contradictions of Lebanon to the struggles to get the Straits of Hormuz reopened. The president says that negotiation is going in a direction that would bring a ceasefire in the next week. He said this before, I understand. He's being positive, and the president's experience in deal-making is to remain positive as long as possible, although he has long written for business deals, not geopolitical deals, that don't enter into a deal you can't walk out on, at least once. However, at this point, the president is not walking out. It's Iran that's walking out, and it's Israel that is being asked to make some concession, some large concession, in order to keep Iran in the room or to Iran to come back. Does that sound like a winning possibility to you now, Thaddeus, given that I believe we're 7 or 8 weeks of war or war potential in the Strait of Hormuz?
0: It sounds as if Iran still controls whether or not the Straits of Hormuz is opened or closed. It sounds as if Iran has not had, let me back up, the president has said as a practical matter, he believes he's accomplished at least 2 or 3 regime changes at Iran by executing the leaders. Now, the reality is, as we can tell by the walking out of the negotiations, the support for Hezbollah and its continuance and its continued desire to continue to export terror, that there has not been a regime change because the ideology remains in place, the IRG remains in place, the regime remains in place. And so you are going back to what we used to argue with the Obama administration. Again, not only have you divorced terrorism from the negotiations regarding the nuclear program, you're also not doing anything. You're dealing with a regime that you cannot trust. And if there is no trust, there can be no verification. You have to trust but verify. If you have no trust at all, and there is no ability to verify, you have nothing. So we are right back where we were before with the Obama administration, with the same types of people, with the same types of arguments, and with the same types of failure of architecture to put in place any kind of deal that is sustainable. So I'm not optimistic about this, and I don't think that I'm alone in this, because the American people seem to share this type of frustration, and type of consternation, type of concern for the future.
1: I'm speaking with Thaddeus McCotter of American Greatness, former member of Congress from the great state of Michigan. I'm John Batchelor.

0: scholarships limited by race, segregated graduation ceremonies in dorms, professors labeling students as oppressors based on skin color, gender, or religion. This is DEI in action. Divisive, toxic, and un-American. Dr. Martin Luther King Jr. dreamed of a nation where his children would be judged not by the color of their skin, but by the content of their character. DEI turns that dream upside down. But there's hope. DEI is being rolled back. Through civil rights enforcement, federal funding cuts, and growing cultural resistance to its harm in schools, workplaces, and communities. America is strongest when united, not divided. Our universities should lead the way in bringing people together, not driving them apart. Visit campusreform.org to learn more about the fight against DEI on college campuses. Restoring truth, correcting bias in education, one story at a time. A series brought to you by the Leadership Institute and Radio America.
1: This report is sponsored by IBM. As the pace of AI accelerates, CEOs are rethinking how their leadership teams operate, how decisions are made, and how organizations are structured. IBM's annual CEO study shows that adopting new tools is no longer enough. Leaders are actively redesigning decision-making structures, clarifying accountability, and reshaping the C-suite to drive greater business impact. The study found that 76% of organizations now have a chief AI officer, up from 26% a year ago, and nearly two-thirds of CEOs say they are comfortable using AI to help inform major strategic decisions. The study also showed that organizations with an AI-first leadership approach are scaling more AI initiatives than their peers. The message is clear. Success with AI depends not just

0: I'm John Betts with my good colleague, Thaddeus McCotter, former member of Congress from the great state of Michigan. And I'm asking Thaddeus not for a crystal ball, but for historical reference of how parties adjust to what they learn on primary day for the general election in a midterm election. This is not a presidential year. The presumption would be on the basis of the Gallup poll showing historically low numbers for the independents' opinion of the economy. Historically low. I mean, lower than the pandemic, lower than the Great Recession of 08. That's what Gallup is telling us for independents. How or what can the Republicans do to survive what appears to be, between now and November, a retreat from majority rule? Is there anything can be done, or is it every man and woman for themselves, Thaddeus?
1: First, you have to stop lowering the limbo bar, man. You just got to stop. Look, the primaries, because there are all different types of primaries. There's closed primaries, there's open primaries, there's the jungle primary. Not all states are at the same time. So basically, when you boil it down, John, whether it's a general election primary or one for a midterm election or any other kind, a partisan primary will show you who has strength within the party. And so for people who are watching this today, we will see on the Republican side, as we saw in Texas with the Cornyn-Paxson vote, we will see mainstream Republicans, establishment Republicans versus the MAGA-type Republicans, and we'll see who has the energy there. And right now, it appears MAGA still does. On the Democratic side, you'll see traditional establishment Democrats versus DSA-type Democrats. And I think in New York, we're going to see a lot of this. We've seen reports on this where Mondami is becoming a big factor in this. You're going to see whether the DSA will continue its momentum throughout the Democratic Party. So those will give you a very good indication of where both parties are lining up, which side in the respective civil wars are winning. And that will be something that the independents will factor in as they head into general election, as will Republicans and Democrats, depending on whether or not they find the choice of their own party repugnant. They may sit it out, or they may actually cross over and vote for the other side.
0: How do you speak to the White House as a member of Congress? Please help us, or please stay away, or what are you doing? Or do you just leave the White House out of your calculation?
1: Well, a lot of people, I saw this with the Republican side, is just trying to distance themselves from the White House. Now, there's really no way you're going to do that because the Democrats aren't going to allow you to do that. So it's rather self-defeating to a certain extent because you just alienate your own base in the process. The other is to see if you can engage them to actually change their focus and put it on more on the domestic economy, trying to disentangle ourselves from the situation in Iran. But there's, at the end of the day, especially with the Trump administration, he's in his second term, right. He's only got so much time, so he's going to pursue his priorities. And if they coincide with yours, great. If not, as he said, he does not care about the midterm elections. I think he was not necessarily being facetious in that. He's not going to let them dictate what he does or does not do in Trump's policy.
0: Thaddeus McCotter from the great state of Michigan, former member of Congress, now writing at American Greatness. Primary day and on to the general election November. I'm John Batchelor.
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13: This is a Fox News alert. Early results coming in. I'm Sue Guzman, Fox News. And ballot counting continuing in California, one of six states holding primaries Tuesday. Early results showing a tight race for governor, where Steve Hilton, Xavier Becerra, and Tom Steyer are leading a crowded field of candidates, according to the Associated Press. Republican Spencer Pratt hoping to unseat incumbent Karen Bass, who we are learning now has just been declared the winner in the race for Los Angeles mayor. That is according to the Associated Press. So he has officially been eliminated. And Democrat Josh Turek and GOP's Ashley Hinson are going to compete for a pivotal U.S. Senate seat in Iowa. Hinson addressed her supporters after her victory on Tuesday night.
14: Full speed, no hesitation, no holding back. But it has been such an honor to visit with supporters of all 99 counties in this state. I can tell you, guess what? I have been to all of them.
13: And Deb Haaland has won the Democratic nomination for the New Mexico governor and will be facing Republican former Mayor Greg Hull come November. The Supreme Court is going to allow Alabama to use a congressional map favoring Republicans in this year's elections. It is blocking a lower court ruling that said the redistricting plan discriminates against black people. Other stories, a prediction market reporting U.S. Representative George Santos to federal prosecutors after he boasted he'd be going to President Donald Trump's State of the Union address and then bet against his own attendance. That's according to a person familiar with that investigation. The prediction marketplace Kalshi detected trades made by Santos ahead of that February 24th speech. Santos says he would attend the speech but did not show up. Of course, he was sentenced to prison for fraud and identity theft in 2024. 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
13: Repeating our top story, Los Angeles Mayor Karen Bass has advanced to the November runoff in a bid for re-election. We'll have the latest coming up. The United States launching new airstrikes against Iran, claiming they are in self-defense.
25: U.S. Central Command says Iran launched several ballistic missiles toward regional neighbors. However, all failed to hit their intended targets, explaining two Iranian missiles fired at Kuwait fell short or broke apart en route, and three missiles launched at Bahrain were immediately intercepted. U.S. forces also shot down three one-way attack drones launched by Iran toward civilian mariners that were rightfully transitioning regional waters. The agency goes on to say it conducted conducted self-defense strikes on an Iranian military ground control station on Kashim Island, noting no U.S. personnel were harmed and forces remain vigilant and ready to defend against unwarranted Iranian aggression during the ongoing ceasefire. Kristen Goodwin, Fox News.
13: Former congressman facing some new trouble.
1: The prediction market Kelsey has referred former New York Congressman George Santos to federal prosecutors with the Department of Justice after suspicious activity concerning his potential attendance at President Trump's State of the Union speech last February. Santos had repeatedly stated his intention to attend, and Kelsey placed the odds of him doing so at 75%. Santos then bet against his own attendance, claiming shortly into the speech he experienced air travel problems. He was expelled by Congress in 2023, then pleaded guilty to fraud and identity theft charges in 2024. But his 7-year prison sentence was commuted by President Trump after just 84 days. Kevin Uretsky, Fox News.
13: Acting Attorney General Todd Blanche announcing that the $1.8 billion fund meant to compensate political allies of President Trump targeted in political prosecutions is not moving forward. The announcement coming during a hearing on Capitol Hill, where he announced plans were officially off the table. I'm Sue Guzman. This is Fox News.
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0: I'm John Batser. I welcome Michael Toth, my colleague. He is head of research at Civitas Institute, University of Texas at Austin. And there's a clue. We're writing about Texas here when you're Michael Toth, but we're also writing about a major story in corporate life. It is all new to me, so I learn carefully. Michael, a very good evening to you. Exxon has voted more than 71% of the shareholders to move after 150 years in New Jersey to Texas. That is the payoff, but that's not the story. The story here is, why was this a struggle with the so-called passive investor advisories, one named ISS, the other named Glass? And the reason is unknown to me, so I want to explore with an outrageous example of the courts in Delaware rewarding a, what you'd have to say, at best a kibitz or at worst an ambush, by a shareholder who held 9 shares. And yet that was enough, according to the understanding of corporate power in Delaware, to hold up the pay package to Elon Musk for his work at Tesla. That has now gone through, but 9 shares. What is that about, Michael? What is the thinking here that you would allow somebody who clearly is poorly intentioned to get in the way of a very successful global business? Good evening to you.
1: Great to be with you, John. And, John, to paraphrase the great Telluride, if you look at these proxy firms, ISS and Glass Lewis, their opposition to companies like Exxon moving to Texas is worse than a scandal. It's a blunder. I mean, it is absolutely uncalled for as that judge that you referred to in Delaware holding up Elon Musk's pay package based on a plaintiff's firm-driven lawsuit where the firm was going to get paid hundreds of millions of dollars to represent someone that had 9 shares, whose shares went up in value 7 times as a result of Elon Musk's leadership. So it's reasons like that companies are fleeing states like New Jersey and Delaware, and they're coming to Texas. And I think the wide margin of the Exxon vote, 71 to 29, will unpack it, signals that it's not stopping here.
0: I want to learn from you, Michael. What is a proxy advisory firm? What is its business plan? How does it work?
1: Right. Yeah. Well, there's 2 main ones. They're both foreign owned, ISS and Glass Lewis. And what they do is they basically give advice to shareholders, large shareholders, pension funds, mutual funds. The reason why they give them advice is because, pension funds, mutual funds, they're invested in many, and hundreds, thousands of publicly traded companies. Every single publicly traded company in the U.S. has like an annual shareholder meeting. Right. There's proposals that have to get voted on. And so basically these proxy firms step in and they give advice to these large shareholders. Hey, here's how we recommend you vote up or down on these proposals. Now, the way Glass Lewis and ISS are recommending things, again, as I said before, it's worse than a scandal. It's a blunder. These organizations are, were inseparable from kind of ESG 5 years ago, 6 years ago. Okay, fine. The world has definitely shifted. Capital markets have shifted. We've adopted energy realism policies kind of across the board, right? And yet these two proxy firms, which represent basically 90% of the proxy market, so they've got incredible market penetration, they continue to resist basically making common sense moves to emphasize shareholder value.
0: I want to understand this, Michael. 150 years in New Jersey, which is a tough tax environment, and the crowded northeastern corridor is not home on the range. Okay, fine. People choose to move there, live there. But moving to Texas, everything about Texas these days is up to date and beyond. It's the future. And a lot of people are voting with their feet to Texas. What is ISS? What is Glass Lewis to say no to Texas? What do they know?
1: I mean, it's very difficult to really come up with any viable rationale for it. And I'll just say a couple things here. First of all, congrats to ExxonMobil. They're moving in the right direction.
0: Right.
1: They got it done. They won major approval from their shareholders.
0: But they did it without the help of the people they hired to help them.
1: Right. The people that are representing the big pension funds, et cetera, who both recommended against it. And why did they do that? Well, listen, according to ExxonMobil, and again, congrats to ExxonMobil, not only for getting this vote done, but also providing an example to other companies. When ISS and Glass Lewis pointed out that they were opposed to this relocation, Exxon took out ads in major American publications pointing out a very inconvenient fact, which is the state of Texas passed a law essentially applying to companies like ISS and Glass Lewis, saying that they could not make investment advice based on non-financial factors, like their own ideological views on X, Y, and Z. Ever since Texas passed that law, ISS and Glass Lewis have not recommended in favor of a single Texas reincorporation. Well, guess what? They did not disclose that to the companies that they're advising to vote against the Exxon reincorporation. They didn't mention that. Okay, so Exxon pointed that out and really called ISS and Glass Lewis to the carpet for not being transparent. These are organizations that have a history of raking publicly traded U.S. companies over the coals for, quote, lack of transparency. Well, how transparent are they if they're not pointing out the fact that they're in ongoing litigation with the state of Texas while they're recommending against companies moving to Texas?
0: You say ESG. You know, it's been a couple of years now. I have to refresh my memory. That was a fad some years ago. That's environment, social, and government. Is that what this stands for?
1: Yeah, that's what it stands for, ESG. I mean, really, it's the E and the S that are the big dogs. You know, governance comes down to just having checks and balances within companies, and that's always in shareholders.
0: And the passive advisory firms were saying because ESG and Tech and Exxon don't work together because Texas is not ESG, how do they put all that together for?
1: Yeah, what's going on? Well, there's a couple things. There's two different P's that matter. You've got the proxy firms, and that's ISS and Glass Lewis.
0: Right.
1: And then you've got passive investors, right? And the passive investors I also talk about because they're a very big part of, you know, companies' ability to get shareholder votes approved.
0: That's
1: right?
0: BlackRock and Vanguard qualify as passive investors.
1: Exactly, yeah. Right. So BlackRock, Vanguard, and State Street are the three major passive investment firms. And, you know, these are major firms because they have very popular ETFs, right? There's now more ETFs than there are individual stocks. And these are, you know, these low fee, essentially index funds that Americans and people around the world are just flocking to because you can get into the market without having to pick individual stocks. Now, if you look at how popular these ETFs have become, you know, they become that way because they're purchasing a small number of shares for each investor in a broad range of companies. Well, if you aggregate that all up, all of a sudden, these funds become really large shareholders in American companies. As I point out, and this is the key thing for your audience, funds managed by Vanguard, BlackRock, and State Street own 22% of Exxon shares. Well, the vote was 71-29. We don't know just yet how the passive investors voted because that's not public information just yet. However, given the margin, it strongly suggests that Exxon was able to get these passive investors.
0: What about ESG? Did that enter into this formula? Because you say that that has been a concern these last years. Did suddenly BlackRock wake up to the fact that ESG was past tense? That Vanguard.
1: It sure looks like that.
0: How about for Glass Lewis and ISS? Did they talk about ESG?
1: ISS and Glass Lewis, I think, they still haven't woken up. And that's why, as I said before, this is worse than a scandal. It's a blunder because the Exxon move was such an obvious move in Exxon's best interest, right? This would have been a really good one for ISS and Glass Lewis to say, go for it. But ISS and Glass Lewis have not recommended in favor of a single Texas reincorporation.
0: So it's not energy. It's Texas.
1: It's across industries. It's not related to the size of the company. It's not related to, you know, the market cap, et cetera, right? So it really looks like ISS and Glass Lewis have a thing about Texas. Now, why is that? Well, Texas is one of the states, in fact, the first state that passed a law that targets ISS and Glass Lewis and other proxy firms and basically says to them, you have to give advice based on the best interest of shareholders, right? Since then, ISS and Glass Lewis have decidedly jumped off the Texas train.
0: What is it about Texas that's so attractive? We're going to talk about that because Texas is, they didn't fall into this. You know, God didn't say, go to Texas. Texas has been working on it. And I learned from Michael Toth, working on it from the governor on through the legislature and the cities in Texas to make themselves attractive. when we come back, to do what? Michael Toth, the director of research at the Civitas Institute, writing a Civitas Outlook about a success. Remember, there was a risk, and now the risk is gone. Exxon's moving to Texas. I'm John Batchelor.
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0: I'm John Betzer with Michael Toth, my colleague. He is the director of research at Civitas Institute, the University of Texas at Austin, writing about before when the proposal to the shareholders was Exxon wanted to move, after 150 years in New Jersey, wanted to move to Texas. The recommendation by a couple of professional firms who advise matters like this, corporate matters, especially to the passive investors, BlackRock, Vanguard, State Street, big holders, was don't let them move there. And why? And therein is a mystery. But let's get to what Texas has done to make itself attractive. First of all, nobody with nine shares is going to show up and hold back a pay package. That's what happened to Tesla, which has now moved to Texas, I believe.
1: However, you're correct, yes.
0: However, yeah, Greg Abbott wanted to do more. What else did Texas do to prepare the grounds for corporations to move there?
1: Well, they did two things, right? I mean, if you think about a corporation, it sort of has two sides to it. It's got the operations, right? You know, where is the CEO going to work? Where are the employees going to work? Where are they making their products? Where are they manufacturing their goods, et cetera, right? So that's sort of the operational side of a business. Texas has been recruiting companies to move their workforces, to move their operations to the state for decades now successfully, because we have a light touch regulatory environment. We've got a great tax environment. It's a great place to live. There's a second part of a corporation, which is sort of the legal domicile, the legal home, the legal registration of a company. And that Delaware, you know, basically has continued to be, you know, the key player in, even after companies were moving their operations to states like Texas, right? Well, that all started to change when, as you pointed out a moment ago, John, there was a court case in Delaware involving a Tesla shareholder against basically Elon Musk's pay package. That case was filed in Delaware because Tesla at the time was a Delaware corporation in terms of its legal home. Its legal home, again, is not where the company is necessarily making Teslas, to use that example, but it's where the company is formally registered. And where a company is formally registered matters because that's where disputes between shareholders and management are going to be adjudicated. And the laws of that place are going to apply to those adjudications. So on that level, Texas said, you know what? Wouldn't it make sense for companies that have their operational bases in Texas to also have their legal basis in Texas? And to make the second thing happen, Texas did a number of things. One, it created specialized business courts, which are going to apply the law in a way that the Delaware courts have essentially strayed from doing. So we created specialized business courts with judges that are handpicked by Governor Abbott, who's got an incredible record for economic development. The second thing that we did was we gave companies and their shareholders more flexibility to avoid frivolous lawsuits like the one that Delaware saw with Tesla.
0: There's more to it than that. You made an environment that welcomes people because they've moved to Texas. I'm looking at the firms that have moved there. These are people-friendly firms. This is not some vast bank that never shows up except on holidays. Natural Gas Services, the Irish company Weatherford International, Dreamfinders Homes. These are all companies that are looking to move to Texas and held votes, are holding votes in June, which may or may not be successful. But, Michael, The state has a story to tell, and I'm sure that it tells it again and again. What is the resistance? Is it that $2 billion that Delaware earns for incorporating domicile of these firms? Is that what it's all about, the money?
1: Yeah, a lot more than bragging rights are at stake here, John. As you pointed out, obviously Delaware, you know, generates a significant amount of revenue because where your legal home is where these kind of filing and franchise tax costs are ultimately paid. So this is a big money generator for Delaware. By the way, you mentioned ExxonMobil moving from New Jersey. Before the corporate go-to was Delaware, it was New Jersey. And then New Jersey elected in the early 20th century Woodrow Wilson as governor, who went after corporations. That drove that entire business to Delaware. And what I'm talking about here is the business of providing sort of a legal home for companies, for their registrations, et cetera. And that business basically stayed in Delaware, generating, as you pointed out, $2 billion of annual franchise fees for the state of Delaware for over 100 years. Well, guess what? Texas is now coming for that. And as you pointed out, it's coming for it because of Texas's great record on business.
0: The record on business includes, of course, making it a comfortable place for people to live. I've talked to people who've moved to Texas, Michael, And I haven't. I'm not going to. I'm going to stay on this farm in Connecticut. I hope you appreciate that some of us are done moving. But moving to Texas means that you're in with a lot of young people who have big dreams. Certainly, what's happening in Boca Chica with the launch of SpaceX, that's part of the Texas story. To your knowledge, your director of research, do people talk about Texas as the future? Is that a conversation that happens?
1: Absolutely. And John, you've got a Texas state of mind, regardless of where you're coming in to us from today. Absolutely. Texas is the future. And what it's really created is just basically a replication of American business dynamism. And you touched on this, John, a second ago when you talked about the diversity of the businesses that are relocating to Texas. And you've mentioned even someone since you mentioned that with regard to SpaceX in Boca Chica, you know, the future of space, but also finance. You know, JP Morgan has more financial service workers in Dallas than they do in New York. Goldman Sachs is putting together, you know, a 5,000 person campus in Dallas. We've got the Texas Stock Exchange, which I talked about in my last piece. BlackRock is an investor of that, showing its movement towards more shareholder focused business decisions.
0: 30 seconds, Michael. Have the passive investors, the big ones, have they commented on any of these matters, or being passive means you're mute at the same time? 30 seconds.
1: They haven't commented yet, but we're looking out for that. The margin of the vote definitely suggests that at least some of the passive investors, and these are the big firms that you mentioned, BlackRock, Vanguard, State Street, are on board. I don't think it's a surprise if they were. BlackRock's an investor in the Texas Stock Exchange.
0: Right.
1: Vanguard walked away from ESG. I think these firms are moving in the Texas direction, and that's a good thing.
0: Michael Toth, writing at Civitas Outlook and at Bloomberg Law. He is director of research at Civitas Institute. I'm John Batchelor.
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10: 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News, I'm Ted Lindner. Los Angeles Mayor Karen Bass has advanced to a November runoff election in her bid for a second term. More than a dozen candidates facing off in an all-party primary in the mayor's race. Since no candidates on track to earn more than 50% of the vote, the top two finishers move on to a runoff this fall. Currently in second place is Republican former reality TV star Spencer Pratt. In Iowa, Republican Congresswoman Ashley Hinson has won her party's nomination for U.S. Senate. She says opponent State Representative Josh Turek has his priorities wrong.
11: He would mean more taxes, fewer jobs, higher prices, less certainty. He puts illegals before Americans, before Iowans. Criminals before victims.
10: President Trump endorsed Hinson. Turek defeated Democrat State Senator Zach Walls in the primary. 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
17: Heart disease is still the leading cause of death here in the United States and around the world. But what if there was something you could do earlier in life to reduce the odds of becoming a statistic? Well, here in the United States, tens of millions of adults already take a statin to lower their cholesterol. But new guidance put out by the American College of Cardiology and the American Heart Association now emphasize that treating high cholesterol sooner could significantly reduce a person's lifetime risk of heart attack or stroke. How early are we talking? In your 30s, believe it or not. Of course, you need to talk to your doctor about whether statins are right for you, but you should know that the evidence is really starting to stack up that shows the earlier you get a jump on reducing lifelong exposure to plaque-causing lipids and lipoproteins, the better the odds are going to be for you. Make sure you get your cholesterol checked. That's the first step. I'm Dr. Sanjay Gupta, helping you live a better life.

0: I'm John Batchelor. I welcome my colleague and friend, Thaddeus McCutter, American Greatness, and my co-host. We welcome Judy Dempsey, Senior Scholar for the Carnegie Endowment for International Peace. She's based in Berlin. But we both, all three of us, go to the headline in the Financial Times that is not just European, not just American, but global. U.S. in talks to expand nuclear weapons deployments in Europe is the bold headline, bigger than the Strait of Hormuz, bigger than Deutsche Bank, bigger even than AI. The subhead, Washington has signaled openness to additional countries hosting nuclear-capable bombers, known in DOD parlance as DCA, dual-capable assets. Judy, a very good day to you. This is the Financial Times, and you're a veteran, and so you know this is read in all the important banking rooms across the continent in these last hours, and questions come immediately to mind. Why do they want us to know this? Because in the course of the story, we're told that the talks to expand the DCAs are very confidential. So it's a guessing game as to who or what provided this to the Financial Times. Your reading of it, does this provide evidence that the U.S. and NATO are negotiating to offset the announcement of withdrawal of a certain number of American troops, or offset the opinion in many in Brussels, of many in Brussels, that Mr. Trump is turning away from NATO, or provide evidence that Europe is now taking its self-defense seriously and is going to match the ability of NATO to use gravity bombs in the potential of a Russian invasion? How do you read this, Judy? How does Brussels want us to read this?
1: Thanks, John, for having me on your show. You've packed in an awful lot of questions there, and I think we just have to stand back a little and ask, why now? I mean, this is a serious leak if we are to believe this is highly confidential. And if it's a serious leak and it's highly confidential, what's the message? Does this reflect disunity in the Trump administration on how to deal with these critical weapon systems? And they are actually very, very important, because it's about the continuing American nuclear security umbrella for Europe. And at the moment, this nuclear security umbrella extends to six countries. And if we are to believe the FT report, there's now discussions about broadening this out to other countries hosting these nuclear-capable bombers. I mean, remember, we're coming up to a big Ankara NATO summit in the coming weeks. This is very important. We're going to have the Middle East crisis. We're going to have the Russia war in Ukraine. We're going to have Israel's continuing bombing of Lebanon. And, of course, we have the whole NATO issue. Maybe this is an attempt to bring the allies together. Maybe it's flying the kite to see the reaction. I tend to believe it's flying the kite to see the reaction and which departments in the US administration will come out and say, well, maybe or maybe not, despite the confidentiality. But the language that the FT used, and they quoted three people, it's as strong as it could be without coming up with firm evidence.
0: Just a detail, Judy, because I'm old enough to remember the 1980s. The protest, mm-hmm. the severe protest of the Reagan administration was that the U.S., in conjunction with NATO, was deploying nuclear-tipped missiles to Europe. There were huge demonstrations, anti-war scale, and there was a great passionate dispute between Reagan in the depths of the Cold War. Europe didn't want nuclear weapons because it believed, one, it would make it a belligerent, and two, it would make it a target. Has that changed?
1: I think it has changed because of the Russia war. Also, you must remember that there's now an open discussion about reintroducing conscription in many countries. And some countries have already reintroduced it, having phased it out in what they thought was the peace dividend in the late 1990s and recently over the past 15 or 20 years. And some countries never phased it out. But now there's talk about, in Germany, there's a conscription of a special sort being reintroduced, and in other countries as well. As for the nuclear weapons issue, I think there's a much more open discussion about it now. than there used to be. And you saw last week that Norway, who's a leading member of NATO, has now asked the French to come under its nuclear security umbrella, which shows that France is a nuclear power NATO, along with Britain, another nuclear power NATO, really are considering, in case the United States does withdraw the security guarantee. And that may be a trigger for this US confidential paper, that they are a bit worried that France and Britain might be actually substitutes, alternatives for NATO allies in Europe to go under this new security umbrella. It would be very difficult to do, but you never know what the thinking is.
0: Thaddeus, you have a question for Judy.
2: Yes, Judy. Where would the opposition to this proposal come from within Europe?
1: The opposition, if there was an opposition, would come from probably those countries that the US would be considering to actually deploy these special weapons. So I can't answer your question at the moment because we don't know these countries. At the moment, the US deals with six countries, the Benelux countries and Germany and Britain. But, you know, if it goes into Poland, I cannot see Poland objecting to this. Can't see the Baltics objecting to this. Can't see Romania objecting to this. But we actually need more facts before I could actually answer that question in any detail.
0: The other side of the inquiry is about the American troops that are said to be under consideration for withdrawal from Europe. I don't have locations, though I'm going to guess it'll involve Germany at some point. Is that a significant controversy in Europe, or was that just an, of course they will?
1: This, this element of the United States withdrawing troops or reducing the number of troops from Europe, this is an old debate. And I remember it was brought up 2002, 2003, when I was based in Brussels covering NATO for the Financial Times. And I said, I wrote this exact article saying, oh, the Americans are considering reducing the troops. And of course, the Americans denied it. Well, they did reduce the troops. So they had other priorities. But in this case, we simply don't know anymore. Okay, the Americans say they're going to reduce 5,000 troops from Germany. It's not a huge amount. They're going to keep Ramstein. They need Ramstein for the base for the Africa, for the Middle East. It's a huge, huge American center, which is crucial for European security, but more particularly for American security. But the point is that the administration mentions this, and the Poles get very upset. Nobody's informed. The NATO members weren't informed. And heavens, next day, oh no, well maybe, you know, we will increase the deployments in Poland or maybe in the Baltic states. So essentially, there's confusion. There's no certainty.
0: Thaddeus, you have a question.
2: Yes, Judy, a lot of this is predicated on the U.S. pivoting to face the Chinese, the People's Republic of China. And yet you also see mixed messages from this administration that we've never had a better relationship with China at this point in time. And so how does Europe read that with the U.S. saying one thing and doing another?
1: This is a great question. The Europeans read it in one way now, that they cannot take their dependence on the United States for granted, whether it's on economic policy, whether it's on tariffs, whether it's defense policy, whether it's on intelligence or for security. And you know what? This is not a bad thing, because it may actually galvanize European thinking to really take their own defense and security in their own hands. It'll take time, but the vocabulary is out there, the political language is out there, and the intentions are out there. They just have to do this. As for China, oh, don't mention China to the Europeans. And the EU Commission, led by the German President Ursula von der Leyen, they're trying to devise a new, tougher policy towards Chinese imports and exports. And this is not easy, given the German relationship with China. Germany depends so much on the China market. But this is a divisive issue. But the Europeans actually realise they have to decide, do they actually want to protect their markets, modernise them, and be able to deal with tariffs on the one side for the Americans and this huge, huge pressure coming from China on how it's actually upturning parts of the European economy?
0: Let's stay with the European economy, because nuclear weapons are rarefied and frightening possibility, economic downturn or inflation, that's routine. Right now, European Eurozone inflation is up in May, something that we can connect to the disorder in the Middle East. However, in general, the European economy has been repairing itself for some time. Is there a positive opinion right now of the Strait of Hormuz being a momentary diversion from improvement, and that there is a better picture ahead for Germany, for France, for Britain, or is all disorder, Judy? There's no general opinion.
1: Oh, I think they're incredibly worried about the Strait of Hormuz. They're incredibly worried about the zigzagging from the Trump administration. They're incredibly worried about the way Iran is actually conducting this war, because at the end of the day, Iran is using this war to become the geostrategic security player in the Middle East. This is what this war is about. And the longer Trump zigzags, the more Iran actually may position itself, which is why you get the very, very worried reactions from its neighbors in the Middle East. This is the first thing. And secondly, I mean, we have seen the latest figures. The Eurozone inflation really jumped last month. And it just reinforces, I suppose, the case for a June rate hike. And this is because of this war. And they are very worried about the imports, what it's doing to food prices, what it's doing to trade flows, what it's doing to gasoline prices. It's out there, it's worrying, and it doesn't help the political climate. And above all, what can leaders really do, given that there's this zigzagging and stalemate between Iran, United States, and Israel?
0: Thaddeus, you have a question.
2: Yes, Judy, we have seen the EU, I believe, going along with some of the negotiations with the U.S. regarding tariffs, relief, to help postpone a trade war. Have you seen that? What do you think of it?

of Germany is in repair or not, depending upon your point of view. And Germany has been the engine of European growth these many years. Is that still the case? Is that going to be the case? Because we have FT reporting now that inflation, as Judy mentioned, and growth prospects are being reorganized right now, and they're not rosy. I'm John Batchelor with Thaddeus McCotter.

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1: Jason, what do you think, how important are communication skills and being able to show that confidence of communicating with someone?
2: 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Communication is the key to getting a job done in my field. 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I would beg all of you to go out into the world and be yourselves just as you are.
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0: say it right now. You know, Trump is a Republican Party, and Trump is focused on everything, laser focused on everything, except what the public cares about, and that's prices.
1: Yeah.
0: And that's the problem that the Republicans have.
1: Yep.
0: And, you know, that's probably one of the reasons, you know, the whole weaponization fund got dropped. Like, well, they couldn't sell it to their own party.
1: Yeah.
0: Right. They couldn't sell it to their own party.
1: Right.
0: And you can't, this wasn't one or two senators or members of Congress. This was a ton of the Republican members saying, you got to drop that and drop that now.
1: Yep.
0: And we said from the very beginning, especially when they came out, well, $1,776,000,000.
1: Yeah.
0: So it's a patriotic thing. You just told the public this is bogus.
2: This is symbolism.
0: Yeah. You just told the public this isn't about, this is bogus. You just did that because there's no way that's the actual damages that a judge would find.
1: Right.
0: So that blew up in their faces big time. It was a horrible decision by Trump and the White House to do that. And it backfired on them big time. And they really can't come out and scream at one or two members of the Republican Congress, because all the fact is, you and I have talked about this before. What does the public hate? The public hates politicians that don't pay their taxes, and they hate slush funds.
1: Yeah.
0: They don't like it. If it's a civil case that you won, fine. And part of the not liking slush funds is the whole sexual harassment, you know, sexual assault slush fund that Congress has for themselves. The public hates that.
1: Yeah.
0: Where there's a lack of transparency. We are not against civil judgments at all.
1: Well, no.
0: Anybody on January 6th who believes that they have a case, go for it. Just like anybody who believes they have a case.
2: We have a process for that.
0: Yep.
2: We have a process for determining what the damages are.
0: But the Democrats, as you can see here, right here, this is a perfect case of, well, whatever, however bad the Republicans are, the Democrats are insane.
2: Yep.
0: We are Red Eye Radio.
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0: 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And journalism is the reason it plays a key role, a critical role in a free society, is so that every day, because most people don't sit around and listen to talk radio or do talk radio or write blogs at SCOTUS blog or things like that. They've got lives, and unlike us, and they, at the end of their day, they're either going to be curious or not. And if they are, you should be able to have a presentation that explains things and does a good job at plain Englishing everything for them. Because, as we've mentioned, the Constitution is not hard to understand. Our founders made sure that it is not. It is something everybody can understand. Curiosity has to be of the person.
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5: We are on our radio. He's Eric Carlin. I'm Gary McNamara. So, yeah, there seems to be no self-awareness, whether it's the whole Pelly thing or, you know, even Colbert.
6: Yeah.
5: You know, because that right. was just amazing. There was almost like a sense of entitlement that you're just supposed to be given a job. And once a job is held by somebody on the left, even in the entertainment division, they're entitled to that job. And I thought that's why you have the left saying, it's so mean what CBS said when CBS came out and said, hey, here's why Colbert's gone. And it was a very blunt message.
6: Mm-hmm.
5: Here's a decision. We were losing $40 million. We're now making $15 million. The difference,
6: right.
5: $55
6: million. Yeah.
5: That's why we made the decision to end the Colbert show.
6: Right.
5: End of story.
6: Yep.
5: Everybody understands. How do you debate that?
6: Right.
5: You've got to come up right out and say, well, because nobody once CBS came out with the numbers, nobody challenged it.
6: Right.
5: At that point, that was gone. Even in the beginning, well, he must be making a profit, or, you know, it's just ridiculous as to what's going on, or they just want to get rid of the left wing. Well, when you put it that way, we were losing $40 million, now we're making $15
6: million. Yeah.
5: $55 million the difference. Yeah, but you don't own the show. We don't care.
6: It doesn't matter.
5: We don't care.
6: Well, we're in the positive territory now in the swing of $55 million bucks a year.
5: Yeah. It's nighttime. Byron Allen provides the content, pays us money. We don't need to sell it.
6: Yeah.
5: We instantaneously have a difference of $55 million. Maybe we'll do something in the future, but
6: yeah.
5: Hey, it's great now.
6: Right.
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12: Los Angeles' mayor takes a step toward re-election. I'm Dave Anthony, Fox News.
13: Over these last 3.5 years, we have laid a foundation. And we're going to build on that foundation.
14: Karen Bass was able to clinch one of the two spots in the November runoff for L.A. mayor. Her opponent has yet to be determined. Republican Spencer Pratt and progressive Nithya Raman are battling for second place. Bass is moving forward despite criticism regarding her handling of wildfires and homelessness.
12: That's Fox's Madeline Rivera. Spencer Pratt is currently second in the voting and confident he'll advance to face Mayor Bass in November.
15: I hope she's ready, you know, because I literally could not be more excited.
12: The top two also advance in the California race for governor. And right now, Republican Steve Hilton is in the lead as they keep counting the votes.
16: I'm here to fight for you and to help you to have that chance at following your dream, whatever it is.
12: Democrat Javier Becerra second so far. Tom Steyer, also a Democrat, is in third. In Iowa, Trump-backed Republican Congresswoman Ashley Hinson easily won a Senate primary and will face Democrat Josh Turek in November. The winner replaces retiring GOP Iowa Senator Joni Ernst. The U.S. and Iran go on the attack again. As talks remain bogged down on a deal, Iran fired missiles and drones into Kuwait, where one person was killed and Kuwait's airport was badly damaged, suspending all flights. Missiles fired at Bahrain, where there's an American Navy headquarters, were intercepted.
17: U.S. Central Command says U.S. forces also shot down 3 one-way attack drones launched by Iran towards civilian mariners that were rightfully transitioning regional waters. The agency goes on to say it conducted self-defense strikes on an Iranian military ground control station on Qasem Island, noting no U.S. personnel were harmed and forces remain vigilant and ready to defend against unwarranted Iranian aggression during the ongoing ceasefire.
12: Fox's Kristen Goodwin, the U.S. military also hit and disabled an oil tanker trying to get around the American blockade. 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
12: back to Iran. Secretary of State Marco Rubio will testify at the House later this morning, the day after going to the Senate, facing skeptical Democrats like Senator Jean Shean.
19: Why does the Strait of Hormuz remain closed? Why is gas up $1.50? Why did 13 American service members lose their lives in this war?
21: Secretary Rubio explained why it was so important for the United States to take action to stop Iranian ambition.
22: They were going to build for themselves so many missiles, so many drones, so many conventional weapons, including a navy, that at that point there's nothing you could do about it.
21: The secretary said the buildup was aiming to shield the Iranian nuclear program from any outside interference. And while Rubio admitted nothing is guaranteed when it comes to dealing with the Iranians and securing a peace deal, he added the baseline has changed.
22: If it doesn't work out, then obviously we still have a problem with respect to their nuclear ambitions. But what they won't have is the conventional shield to hide behind any longer.
21: Kevin Uresky, Fox News.
12: Homeland Security Secretary Mark Wayne Mullen will be in another House hearing, also after clashing at the Senate with Democrats demanding immigration enforcement reform and calling ICE out of control.
23: What's unconstitutional that we're doing? We swore to uphold the Constitution just like you swore to uphold the Constitution.
12: Mullen's also denying claims of inhumane conditions at an immigrant detention center in New Jersey, facing protests that Democrats want closed. On Wall Street, stock futures are mixed, coming off record highs again for the Dow and the NASDAQ. Now to the battle for hockey's Stanley Cup.
24: From the corner, Hall trying to throw it on net.
12: The final call on ESPN, Vegas rallied from an early deficit, scored the game winner late in the third period, and beat the Carolina Hurricanes 5-4 in the opening game of the NHL final. Tonight, the NBA finals start in San Antonio, the Spurs versus the New York Knicks. I'm Dave Anthony, and this is Fox News.
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7: 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Gary McNamara and Eric Harley talk about everything from politics to social issues and news of the day. 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
5: All across America, we are Red Eye Radio. He is Eric Harley and I'm Gary McNamara. Welcome and good morning. Hello. I'm sorry. I just started laughing here when I saw Chris Saliza, who is on the left, by the way, talking about Scott Pelley from 60 Minutes. How can he not be fired? He said his direct boss and the women who runs the network are murdering 60 Minutes and aren't qualified to do their jobs. Like, in what profession would he not be fired?
6: Right. It's like what you were saying about our bosses during the break. It's, you can't say that out loud.
9: We have great bosses. In fact, I would say the greatest bosses on the planet.
5: Throw me under
9: all the bosses in the world, ours are number one.
5: Man, throw me under
9: each of them equally number one.
5: Throw me under the natural gas bus.
9: Well, I, you know, man. Hey, look, you've had a good run.
5: No, but I want to read what Nick Bilton, the executive producer, actually said, because I agree what you said when we started the show. I think the Scott Pelley wanted to get fired.
9: I think he's just angry that he couldn't be the hero before Colbert was the hero, you know?
5: Yeah, here was a letter. Mr. Pelley, I meant what I said in my letter last week to the 60 Minutes team. Joining 60 Minutes is an honor of my career, and I'm grateful to be working alongside the people who have contributed to the most important television journalism brand this country has ever produced. While I'm new to 60 Minutes, I devoted my career to investigative journalism and storytelling. I started this job excited to collaborate and to benefit from the wisdom and experience of the 60 Minutes of veterans, with you among them. For that reason, one of the first things I did in my new role was to call you to talk and invite you to dinner. It was a profound disappointment that you rejected that overture and chose ambush instead. Yesterday, you hijacked my first meeting with the staff to disparage me, my qualifications and my intentions with remarkable incivility and contempt. I welcome a diversity of viewpoints and a respected debate among the team, but this was nothing of the sort. Yesterday's performative display of hostility enacted in front of the staff instead of in a civil private conversation demonstrated that you have no interest in contributing to the future success of the show or approaching my new tenure with a mind open to collaboration and progress. I am here to deliver first-in-class news programming, not to make headlines about newsroom drama. I am eager to work alongside who share this goal. Despite yesterday's misconduct, I had hoped that in sitting down with you today, we could find a path forward together. You made it clear that you are not interested in such a path. Your antipathy to the future of the show has come through loud and clear, and I have heard you. I therefore write on behalf of CBS News to inform you that your employment with CBS is terminated for cause. Ooh, effective immediately.
9: Yeah.
5: Enclosed is your formal termination letter. Now, the reason I went, ooh, for cause.
9: Right. Contract.
5: Is I'm guessing that he has a guaranteed contract.
9: Yeah. And then you have to mention in your letter that we're firing you for cause.
5: Right.
9: And so, you know, that goes back to, again, disparaging comments and doing that in front of other colleagues. I mean, this is the case they'll try and make for, you know, when Pelley's lawyers come back and go, nope, got a contract and this isn't cause. This is because you didn't like Scott Pelley or whatever they're going to do.
5: And he might, a judge might say,
9: you got to pay him.
5: He vehemently disagreed with you.
9: Yeah.
5: That's not cause.
9: Right. And depending on
5: who the labor lawyer is,
9: and giving his opinion in a meeting or chiming in a meeting, was seemed to be, according to the reports, more than chiming in. But yes, you could. He might well win. He might get a settlement or a full contract payout. I don't know what the remainder of his contract.
5: You know, it's interesting because when I've said before, I've been fired. I actually. When people say, you mean you were fired for what did you do? And I went, okay, no, I was let go. Yeah, I've never been fired for cause.
9: No, I was let go. I, one time in radio, it's all I've done. Actually, I mean, I've done manufacturing, but my only full-time career has been radio. But this one time that I was let go, they had asked me to do the morning show. And so I went from afternoons to mornings. And then the program director wanted to go back on the air. He missed being on the air. And I think probably the budget wasn't going to work out where they had an off-air programming director, especially in a small town. I kind of felt that that was going to happen anyway. And it was December 30th, 1994. And 3 months later, I moved from market number 237 to, I think, market number 7.
5: At that time, yeah.
9: Yeah.
5: I think it's 4 now.
9: Yeah, right. And so
5: it was
9: a huge jump. And I was, and that day, I actually got hired across the street in that small town. It wasn't literally across the street, but that's what we say on radio. It was the competition hired me, and I worked for a few months there, and then got a call from a friend of mine in Dallas, and years later, I started this gig.
5: Did you see that by the end of the year, Dallas Metro will be at 9 million?
9: Yeah. Yeah.
5: When I came here, it was like 5.5 million.
9: It's insane.
5: 26 years ago.
9: Insane.
5: Oh, and this, the other thing relates to when we look at some of the primaries yesterday. If people are moving out, does that mean this? I'm putting this in a question form. If people are moving out of California,
9: yeah,
5: does this mean it's easier for Democrats to win now? Because the people that are left.
9: Oh, would be more conservative or independent. The people leaving are the ones that are voting red.
5: Yeah.
9: Yeah.
5: They're the one, or maybe. Or if they leave, they decide to, you know, to vote red. Because you've seen that. You've seen people that, you know, you look at Michael Schellenberger, the actor, for example.
9: Mm-hmm.
5: You know, he's completely rejected the Democratic Party after everything.
9: Right, yeah.
5: No, he was living in New York City anyway, I believe, right? Or does he
9: might have... I don't know. At one time, he was living in California. I don't know where he's living, actually. But yeah. But yeah, I mean, the dynamics are shifting everywhere in red states. You know, you're seeing the big counties, of course, and metro areas. They're blue, and they've been going blue for a long, long time. And there's this higher concentration of, in fact, when did Dallas County go blue? Was that 2008 or before that? May have been before that. But you start seeing again that migration. In fact, the Dallas Morning News had this really great interactive thing on their website years ago. It was several years ago, where it would show where which areas were going to go bluer or redder, you know, based on people moving to the state. Samsung just announced their moving right here to North Texas. And so it was showing what, you know, politically what likely was going to happen in the years to come. And it was pretty close. Pete Sessions, his district, you know, basically, that he used to represent is, then all red, won that district. The shifting we've seen in every state. However, the migration from the states, from the big blue states, are for core reasons, the core reasons of survival. Because it's not just the billionaires.
5: No.
9: It's the people that are leaving for jobs. When corporations, you know, back in the day, and it used to be that we... Here in North Texas, there were a lot of entities in the suburbs, and these towns in the suburb that made up the suburbs were saying, all right, we're going to offer these incentives. Plano, I don't know if they did. I'm assuming they did for Samsung. And it's just a few minutes. That's a few minutes east of here where we are right now. But they would have to compete that way. And then those corporations would have to then entice talent from other states. If they didn't have it locally, then they would have to entice talent from other states by saying, well, we'll pay for your moving expenses, we'll pay for your lodging. That happens to a certain extent, but not to the level that it used to. And the reason is because there are so many people moving here that are seeing that opportunity. That kind of shifted as they got across that threshold of people knowing that those jobs were going to be available here, and most of all, that they were going to be paid well and have a lower cost of living.
5: You know, you mentioned the Samsung announcement the other day.
9: Mm-hmm.
5: Just looking here at the editorial board of the Wall Street Journal. The Exxon example for corporations. The shareholder duty case for leaving states had punished business. ExxonMobil shareholders last week voted to support management's decision to move its corporate headquarters to Texas from New Jersey. It's a smart move that raises questions for other companies. Is it becoming corporate governance duty to leave states that punish businesses for states that don't? 71% of Exxon's holders supported the corporate move to its annual at its annual meeting. That endorsement came despite opposition from the proxy advisor of Glass Lewis and Institutional Shareholder Services. Those two advisory firms try to enforce progressive policies on corporate governance, even if they are not in the best interest of the shareholders. The Exxon CEO, Darren Woods, pitched the decision as better for its business. As the company has operated in Texas for decades, the board believes that this kind of familiarity will lead to more reasonable, productive decisions from Texas officials and citizens, which is critical to the long-term success of the company. Yet Exxon has had its legal home in New Jersey since 1882.
9: Wow.
5: So why move it now? The best answer is the policy differences between the states are becoming wider. States run by Democrats are moving in a sharply different direction than states run by Republicans. One big difference is litigation risk. In 2022, New Jersey's attorney general sued Exxon for allegedly deceiving the public about climate change and fossil fuels. A judge dismissed the case in 2025, but climate lawsuits are a major priority for the tort bar and progressives. Exxon also amended its bylaws to provide an exclusive form provision to litigate shareholder suits in the federal court in southern Texas or the state's special business courts. This is at least somewhat protection against marauding plaintiff lawyers in league with Democrat state attorney generals. Texas Attorney General Ken Paxton has become an anti-business problem, though he'll soon be out of that job as he seeks a Senate seat. Exxon has already moved its corporate headquarters to Texas, so it has long benefited from the low cost of doing business. New Jersey has the highest corporate tax rate at 11.5%. Texas has no corporate tax rate, though it does have a gross receipts tax. Texas also has no top personal income tax, while New Jersey's top rate, 10.75. That's the one, you know, you and I've talked about this for a long time because we've been doing, you know, radio shows for a long time, talk radio for a long time, and saying, what will be the tipping point? And I guess the question is this a tipping point now? Are we finally seeing it? It was going to happen sooner or later.
9: Right. Yeah.
5: Companies aren't going to continue to stay in places that cost them significantly more.
9: No, no, they're not. And, you know, it's interesting because we were talking to my wife was talking to a family friend who she's done business with for years. In fact, we look back and many of our friends, you know, these days are people that we've done business with. And they have years of experience. And, you know, there is a shift in the thinking. You talked about it. I think you mentioned it off the air earlier about how many able-bodied males are not in the workforce right now and aren't, they're really not looking actively. And it's amazing when you look at, well, people in our age group, let's just say people in the 45 to 65 age category. Companies are scrambling to find people that will just show up, that will just be there, that, you know, and, you know, you're, it's not that they're going to pay extravagant salaries just for showing up, but they are willing to hire and pay well and then promote on a regular basis for those that do. And, you know, when you have so much competition out there, for, you know, people being able to, right now it's kind of stagnant in the jobs market. It's not on the national level. It's not what it was in years past going to pre-COVID. But I think we're heading back in that direction. And that's when you'll start seeing wage increases because that competition just starts to get fast and furious. That's what you're going to start seeing.
5: I'll have those numbers you just mentioned. Yeah. I just found it was the Jason Riley story yesterday, American Idol. One in three working age American men aren't so much even looking for a job.
9: Yeah.
5: These are Bureau of Labor Statistics. Statistics.
9: Yeah. Idle as in IDLE.
5: Right, exactly.
9: Instead of IDOL.
5: Right, that's why I chuckled.
9: Yeah, I love it.
5: That next on Red Eye Radio.
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11: A better life with Dr. Sanjay Gupta.
13: Slowly but surely, AI is seeping its way into every corner of our lives. One area perhaps I didn't expect is diet advice. A new study out of Turkey found that chatbots are recommending to teen boys and girls that they restrict their daily calories to dangerously low levels and eat a balance of nutrients that are kind of out of whack. Remember, teenagers are growing, one pediatrician told us. If they aren't getting enough nutrition, it can really stunt their growth on a number of levels. And in extreme cases, it can lead to significant health consequences. Large language models, LLMs, they are designed to agree with you. So if you're looking to lose weight, they're going to push you pretty hard in that direction. They also sometimes don't know how to tell the difference between good information and bad information. And you know who does? Your doctor. I'm Dr. Sanjay Gupta, helping you live a better life.
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5: We are Red Eye Radio. He's Eric Carlin. I'm Gary McNamara. Yeah, you had mentioned that I had mentioned in our mid-show meeting to you off the air about the latest Bureau of Labor statistics that show one in three men were neither working nor looking for a job in April. Among males 20 and older, the 66% labor force participation rate is down from 73% in 2006.
6: Now, does this include gig jobs? Does this include, because if you're a contractor, you're self-employed.
5: No. It includes that too,
6: yes. Right?
5: Yes. The premature absence of millions of, this is Jason Riley's column in the WSJ. The premature absence of millions of able-bodied men from our workforce, combined with the continued retirement of the baby boomers and significant reductions in immigration, bodes ill for the country. A life without gainful employment has become a viable alternative for an increasing number of American males. In his book, Men Without Work. Instead of Men Without Hats.
6: Instead of Men Without Hats or Men at Work.
5: Reported that the work rate for men 20 and older fell by more than 13 percentage points between 1965 and 2015. More stats coming up that are pretty shocking.
6: Wow.
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14: Fox News, I'm CJ Papa. California officials still counting votes in those primary races. Republican gubernatorial candidate Steve Hilton.
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14: 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Meanwhile,
17: incumbent Los Angeles Mayor Karen Bass has advanced to a November runoff after failing to capture 51% of the votes needed to win outright. She could face Republican reality TV star Spencer Pratt.
14: That's Fox's Sue Guzman. Pratt looking to hold on to second place. Democrat Nithya Raman has not conceded yet. Republican Congresswoman Ashley Hinson, trouncing her opponent, will run for the open U.S. Senate seat in November against Democrat Josh Turk, who defeated Zach Walls. 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
13: More and more people are using magnesium supplements to help them sleep. But are they safe? And do they really work? Well, first, let's talk about actual magnesium. That's an essential mineral that is needed for more than 300 different processes in the body, according to one dietitian. And most people get enough of it simply from the foods they eat. Now, if you're not getting enough, there are a few different types of supplements you can try. But as always, you should talk to your doctor before starting any new medication or supplement, whether it's prescription or over-the-counter. Now, when it comes to the science, we looked into this, and I gotta say, there's not a lot of strong evidence that magnesium supplements will actually help you sleep. They might help you manage pain, they might help you lower your stress levels, or work to get your muscles to relax. And maybe it's those things then that help you get some better sleep. I'm Dr. Sanjay Gupta, helping you live a better life.
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5: And he is Eric Harley and I'm Gary McNamara. 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
9: And thank you.
5: All right, so the really interesting, the Department of Labor statistics, one in three men in the United States were neither working nor looking for a job in April. Among males 20 and older, the 66% labor force participation rate is down from 73% in 2006. Jason Rowley's column in the WSJ that we were talking about, and talking about the book Men Without Work that is out there now. This is really interesting that the work rate for men 20 and older fell by more than 13 percentage points between 1965 and 2015. During that half century, he added, the fraction of men without jobs of any sort in the broad 20 to 64 group went from 10% of the total to almost 22%. And the percentage of wholly jobless prime age men shot from 6% to nearly 16%. The long-term rise in male joblessness does not stem from the inability to find employment. It results instead from an unwillingness to search for work. And while labor force participation rates vary by race and ethnicity, factors other than hiring discrimination seem to be playing a larger role in the disparities.
9: Mm.
5: And they write in the book, the legacy of prejudice might seem to explain why prime age males' work rates and workforce participation rates are lower for blacks and whites today, but they cannot explain why work rates for white men today are decidedly lower than they were for black men in 1965.
9: Huh.
5: Nor can they explain why the labor participation rates of married black men 25 to 54 are higher than for never married white men in the same age group.
9: Wow.
5: They talk about, well, some blame the technological advancements, globalization, deindustrialization for the increase in male idleness, but those barriers are hardly insurmountable. Like married men who are trying to support their families, foreign-born males who come to the U.S. in search of work also tend to have higher work rates, notwithstanding globalization and other macroeconomic trends. Neither married men nor immigrants are stealing these jobs. Rather, they are seizing employment opportunities that others will not take. The more likely culprit is a social safety net full of generous government benefits that allow men who won't work to subsist. Welfare and disability programs at the state and federal level are well-funded by the political left, are easily gamed by design, and have become a significant source of income for men with no jobs and no interest in finding one.
9: I'd love to break this down by state.
5: I love this here. This is Jason Riley writes this. Because these men often have no problem mooching off women who take them in, they're able to live on welfare payments sent to others in the same household.
9: Well, hold on a second. Hold on. I just want to say this. This is a strong rumor. And to Mr. Riley, with all due respect, that I'm with my wife because her uncle left her a lot of money. I would be with her no matter who left her that money. I'm not mooching.
5: Yes. Democrats in Washington often look to Europe as a social welfare model for the United States. We did bring up, though you notice Democrats aren't bringing up Sweden anymore because Sweden realized that these socialist programs are really hurting the economy.
9: Yeah.
5: Hurting job creation, and also the fact that one thing that was very, very quiet is the middle class pays a lot more in taxes for those social programs. But a recent journal editorial on Britain's workforce woes ought to give them pause, according to a new report from former Labor Health Secretary Alan Milburn. Nearly a million Brits under the age of 25 are not employed, in school, or in any type of job training. Nearly half of Britain's idle youth under the age of 25 now claim to have a work-limiting disability, and they collect benefits, the journal noted. Around 7 in 10 youth who claimed a disability benefit, these are people under the age of 25 in Great Britain, are still on it a decade later. Europe's large safety net is not a model for America. It's a cautionary tale. You know, you and I said this a long time ago. People go, well, no, wait. And we've said, no, you can look at, you know, you can look at the, I remember when the Soviet Union broke up. And there were Russians complaining because they had to go out and actually find a job, everything that wasn't handed to them.
9: Well,
5: and what they found out was that people would rather have there are some people, especially when you have, you know, the pathology of dependency,
9: right,
5: that is put into you. When everything is just handed to you, you don't have to do anything.
9: Right.
5: Well, then you'd rather live in a minimal sustenance like that than actually go out and face the world.
9: Well, yeah, because there's this great fear, you know, that nothing's going to be there. And in the beginning, you know, post-Soviet Union.
5: It was true.
9: It was true.
5: Right.
9: I mean, you know, they just didn't have what we have here. And I would love to break this down on these stats by states, right?
5: Ooh, yeah.
9: We talk about the welfare, all right? Because there are a lot of states, well, it's going to be limited. Unemployment is going to be limited by state. Food stamps, it's going to be limited by state. It's, you know, when you break it down, I would really love to see, because it would only make sense that this is happening at a greater level in the states that give out at the state level a greater amount of free stuff. Food, housing, unemployment, which is going to be limited in every state, but any of that, right? And also the mooching. Here's my question. So a guy moves in with a woman, you know, and they're not married. They're considered to be roommates, right?
5: Mm-hmm.
9: Well, if the guy's not working and she's working, because, you know, he mentions mooching off of women here. And if you look at that, then the guy living with the woman could claim, because he's a separate household, that even though they live together and they could be roommates, the state will not include her income in qualifying for benefits for him. So he could be getting who knows what if they're not married. You know, he would get the full benefits as if he lived alone. And she's paying mm-hmm. the rent.
5: You know, I look at it. I was having a discussion. By the way, I've had some great discussions. People, you know, young people saying, well, do you think there's opportunity today?
9: Mm-hmm.
5: And I've said, yes. I think there's a ton of opportunity.
9: Yeah.
5: And if I was a young person, would I view my future in an optimistic way?
9: Mm.
5: Because a lot of people don't. There's nothing out there.
9: Mm-hmm.
5: And they said, well, you know, you can say that now. And I go, well, actually, no, I could say that back then.
9: Mm-hmm.
5: When I was in my early 20s, you know, when I think about it, when I was in radio for a short time after college. Now, I was working all through in college at the bank, whatever.
9: Right.
5: But the unemployment rate, and I'm going to pick this time out because, you know, you look at 1979 to 1980, and I always think of the malaise speech by Jimmy Carter.
9: Mm-hmm.
5: You know, basically mm-hmm. it's, you know, mm-hmm. what, you know, whatever we need to, you know, we, the malaise speech and whatever. And all I can think of is, you know, that was a time when the unemployment rate from 79 to 80 went from 6% to 7.2%. The Fed raised the interest rate to 20%.
9: Yeah.
5: Just a few months before, in 1979, 20%. So inflation was through the roof. Unemployment was much greater than it was today.
9: Right, right.
5: And I was as optimistic as I could possibly be. What was happening on the outside never changed my focus. I knew there were, you know, the funny thing is, I knew that there were challenges out there. But I never thought that those challenges had any, and this comes again from my father.
9: Yeah.
5: My father, who just said, doesn't matter what's going on. If you're the best at what you do, you can find something.
9: If
5: you're willing to work, you got a work ethic. It doesn't matter.
9: You got to show up.
5: You know, I had to get out of my chosen, my chosen profession at that time. Good God. I was in radio for like 6 months and I sucked. It was music radio.
9: Mm.
5: And so I went in to do what my family all did, even though I had, you know, no, job experience on it. I became a machinist,
9: mm-hmm.
5: you know, and that's what I did for 4 years and got back into radio in 83 and never have been out, you know, since that point. Went back into music radio in 83. But, I would be just as optimistic today as I was back then because it really didn't matter. I had blinders on. And I always wanted to eventually get back into radio.
9: Mm-hmm.
5: I was biding my time a little bit, but then I'm going to sit and go, okay, what do I do? Radio next. And all of a sudden, boom, this job opportunity comes up, you know, as a machinist, which paid a lot more. Then when I became, went to Worthington Compressors, and we were making, the United Steelworkers, we were making great money. And so I stayed in it because that was the first thing. The first thing was not to do exactly what I wished to do in life because I always was focused towards radio. The first thing was, can I make money? And even when I was when I did that stuff, the machinist stuff, right. I was still doing club. I was still a club DJ. I was still doing that on the side.
9: Sure. Yeah.
5: You know, probably three nights a week.
9: Mm-hmm.
5: But all of us, I think of my buddy Jerry and my buddy Jeff.

0: to learn. So if you want to say, well, that's actually one of your goals, yeah, but I'm not going to sit down with a pad and, you know, pen and write all this stuff down. That's a waste of time to me.
1: I knew I always wanted to be in radio, and I hoped for it for the future, but what really passionately drove me was to be self-sufficient at the moment.
0: Well, yeah.
1: That was my passion.
0: Right.
1: I wanted to be, wanted to get my own place, wanted a car.
0: Mm-hmm.
1: Because yeah. that was freedom. I wanted a job made it so I could set the direction of where I wanted to go, which is freedom.
0: Right.
1: Experience the opportunity that freedom gives you.
0: Now people want freedom from responsibilities.
1: Yeah. It's a foreign concept to me.
0: It is.
1: We are Red Eye Radio.
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0: We are Red Eye Radio. He is Eric Carlin. I'm Gary McNamara. You see it on social media a lot, and it becomes a controversy each and every year.
1: Mm-hmm.
0: The teams that are celebrating Pride Day and the teams that aren't celebrating Pride Day.
1: Right.
0: But I started thinking with how the left has expanded and wishes to just open up the pie to everyone. I was thinking maybe Nazi night.
1: Oh, they should have Nazi night for the left.
0: Yes.
1: Right.
0: Not Nazi night.
1: Right.
0: By the way, I'm not comparing the two. I'm just talking about the controversy of, you know, the expanding days and, you know, major league teams are expected to do it.
1: The causes that they're trying to, you know.
0: And again, yeah. I know it may be shocking, but we're not the ones that are normalizing. We're talking about things that the left wishes and others wish to normalize.
1: Right.
0: Well, they're wishing to normalize Nazis.
1: Right.
0: So maybe Nazi Tattoo Day.
1: Well, what
0: by
1: about,
0: the way, the Texas Rangers are not participating in that this year.
1: Hey, what about out in Hollywood? And at the award ceremonies, they'll be wearing a swastika pen, you know, instead of a ribbon. I don't know.
0: Who won't wear the Nazi pen?

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8: The Iran situation is rapidly evolving.
9: I'm Dave Anthony, Fox News. That's what President Trump just told the New York Post's Pod Force One podcast, adding it will be very good as talks continue trying to work out a deal to end the conflict. The president also says Iran's supreme leader is involved.
10: He is giving approval.
9: And he says the two of them will likely meet at some point.
10: We seem to be getting along quite well.
9: This is the U.S. and Iran skirmish again.
11: Overnight, Iran attacked both Kuwait and Bahrain with drones and missiles. We know several people were injured and significant damage was caused to Kuwait's international airport. CENTCOM released a statement saying that an additional wave of Iranian drones attempting to attack U.S. forces in Kuwait failed to impact intended targets tonight. U.S. Central Command Air Defenses successfully downed multiple drones and ensured no American personnel or assets were harmed. The Iranian attacks were in response to U.S. strikes that targeted Keshem Island in the Persian Gulf.
9: Fox's Trey Yingston, Tel Aviv. Now to California's primaries.
12: Everyone can see we're going in the wrong direction. We can offer Californians a new direction.
9: Republican Steve Hilton is in the lead in the race for governors. The votes keep being counted. Democrat Javier Becerra is in second place.
13: There are powerful forces aligned to darken our light.
9: The top two in the voting will face off in November. In Los Angeles, Mayor Karen Bass has advanced to the November election.
14: We want to bring change to our city, and that's what we've been doing. And that's what we're going to continue to do.
8: They are still counting the votes, but reality star Spencer Pratt is strongly in second place. The top two will advance.
15: I was going to be happy if I wasn't moving forward because I would have known God didn't want me to be the mayor. But now I feel very confident that I'm going to continue to work hard.
8: There were primaries in five other states, including Iowa, where Republican Ashley Hinson and Democrat Josh Turek both won. They'll face off in November. The winner replaces retiring GOP Iowa Senator Joni Ernst. 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
8: Well, after more U.S. and Iran fighting, Secretary of State Marco Rubio will testify at the House the morning after saying at a Senate hearing any deal to end the conflict has to include Iran allowing shipping again in the Strait of Hormuz. And
28: any sanctions relief is condition-based, which means it has to be in return for the reason why those sanctions were put in place in the first place, which is their nuclear program.
8: Homeland Security Secretary Mark Wayne Mullen will also testify at the House the day after sparring with Democrats at the Senate over immigration enforcement.
29: Connecticut Democratic Senator Chris Murphy said a Republican-appointed judge had accused ICE in Minnesota of ignoring orders and deadlines. He asked Homeland Security Secretary Mark Wayne Mullen to commit to following judge's orders.
30: If we didn't think courts were politicized, then I would probably be able to answer that. But we see courts over and over again that use their bench for their political opinion.
29: Murphy said it sounded like Mullen was saying they would pick and choose which court rules to follow.
30: Don't put words in my mouth.
31: What are you saying then?
30: What I'm saying is we'll enforce the law and we're never going to break the Constitution.
29: Mullen said one of his biggest concerns was what multiple shutdowns had done to morale in the agency, that they've lost 8% of the DHS workforce in recent months. Jessica Rosenthal, Fox News.
8: On Wall Street, stock futures are mixed, down for the Dow, but up a bit for the NASDAQ the day after both closed at record highs again. Drama on ice to start the battle for hockey's Stanley Cup.
32: Hurdle into the dot to assist. It's back for Hurdle. He scores! Tomas Hurdle. Then it's 5-4 Vegas with 3:24 to go.
33: Stanley Cup Final on ABC. Tomas Hurdle scored the game-winning goal in Game 1 of the Stanley Cup Final. The Vegas Golden Knights beat the Carolina Hurricanes 5-4 to take a 1-0 series lead. Second loss this postseason for the Canes, who will host Game 2 tomorrow.
8: That's Fox's Jared Bax. Tonight, the NBA gets the spotlight. Game 1 of the Finals in San Antonio. The Spurs host the New York Knicks. I'm Dave Anthony, and this is Fox News.
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0: Now, it's Red Eye Radio. Gary McNamara and Eric Harley talk about everything from politics to social issues and news of the day. Whether you're up late or you're just starting your day, welcome to the show. From the Relief Factor Studios, this is Red Eye Radio.
8: all across America. We are Red Eye Radio. He is Eric Harley, and I'm Gary McNamara. Hi.
1: Hello.
8: All right, just looking at it real quick here.
1: What do you got?
8: Again, the final results of California for the primary might not come in until early November.
1: Yeah, but we're thinking November 5th.
8: right now, with 53% of the vote in, Steve Hilton with the lead for California governor, 26.8%.
1: Yeah.
8: Javier Becerra, 25.8%, and Tom Steyer, 19.7%.
1: Yeah.
8: For L.A. Mayor, Bass leads, 36.6%. Pratt, 29.8%. And Rahman, 20.5%.
1: So, yeah, all right.
8: Yeah, and a lot of people making, you know, they're you see making a big deal. Well, Bass can't even get 50%. She can't get 50%. That means the majority wants somebody else in there. And the same going on in California, and it's no, you've got to look at it. You know, you look at Steve Hilton that has 26.8%, and you take the amount that Becerra and Steyer have, and you look at it and you say, can he reach 50% in a general election? And
1: right.
8: That's the problem that Steve Hilton has.
1: Right. Right.
8: And the same thing for Pratt. Can he go head to head? For example, in third place. Rahman is a complete, leftist nutcase. You think any of them are going to vote for Pratt? So again, you never know. I mean, it's still here, and just to have Republicans in the race in the final two will be big. But again, 53% in and 51%. I don't know, and I don't think anybody knows what precincts haven't been counted and which precincts will go, majorly Democrat or majorly, Republican for that case. The majority of the district would be Democrat. So still a long way to go in that, and who knows?
1: Yeah, it's often the case when ran for governor in New York, and he did Youngkin, right? Was it?
8: No. Yes. Yeah.
1: Yeah.
8: Yeah.
1: Was it?
8: No.
1: Youngkin was Virginia. Youngkin's Virginia.
8: Oh, I know it. I can see his face, and I got my light.
1: Yes, me too.
8: Yes.
1: No, I can see his name. But he, we were saying, look, that's a great showing, right? So the GOP doesn't win in blue states, in blue cities, in blue areas, but they make a great showing. What does that tell you? I don't believe there's going to be a turnaround in terms of them actually winning in a big way. California going red is not going to happen unless you're talking communist. If you're talking that kind of red, then the red wave already happened. But I don't see it happening in my lifetime. Now, God willing, I have a long life like my father. And years from now, someone could say, see, you're wrong. It happened. And I'd be happy to be wrong. But I don't think it's going to happen, but then it starts, gets back to, somebody said this. I was listening to some comedy the other day, and it was from back in the day.
8: You're listening to Plattner's campaign speech?
1: Yes. Yeah. Okay. And some of the defense, all the defense of him and everything else. Yeah, how'd you know? It's exactly what I was listening to. And I was watching Whoopi Goldberg interview Joe Biden, and then all of a sudden, Joe Biden steps in. It was that kind of comedy. No, I was listening to the Comedy Channel. We'll get to that later. I was listening to Comedy Channel, and I'm listening to a comedian talk about gay marriage. And they were, it was a female comedian. And she said, in California hasn't approved gay marriage. This is how far back it goes. Remember, it was on the ballot twice.
8: And defeated twice.
1: And defeated twice in California. Mm-hmm. And she mentioned another state. It was Kathleen Madigan, the comedian. I love her. She's great. She's not on the right. Clearly not on the right. But she's very funny. There was some like Midwestern state where the voters had approved it before California. I forget which state it was that she was talking about. But I thought to myself, that's, you and I have seen that. We've seen it where the voters go on the ballot issues on whatever prop is up there. All of a sudden, they lean right. And then, you know, but it, on the big stuff, on people, they're going full on left. And, that's just the way it is.
2: We brought that up just about 10 days ago when we looked back at 2020. We weren't sure what year it was. It was 2020 when there were three different, you know, referendums on there, or three or four, that the population of California, you know, look what you and I looked at. I mean, affirmative action. Remember, they said no to affirmative action in California.
1: Yeah.
2: And it's just like, whoa. And so you look, and that's, again, this is what we have said. This is the frustrating part for us.
1: Lee Zeldin, by the way.
2: Lee Zeldin.
1: I could see the Z
2: When you take the personalities out of it and just ask people where they stand on the issues.
1: Yeah, right.
2: Maybe I'm exaggerating a couple of points, but I don't think I am. The Republicans should be winning every race.
1: With no issues.
2: 65 to 35.
1: Yeah.
2: I was going to go 70-30, and I'm like, okay, that might be going too far. But on the major issues, okay, I'll say 60-40. All right.
1: Okay.
2: To be safe, I'll say 60-40.
1: That's fair.
2: I think that's a good...
1: That's fair and balanced.
2: A good... on the actual issues, if you take the personalities out of it, which we have stated over and over again, for God's sakes, Republicans, will you damn learn how to communicate?
1: Well, remember when after Obama was done and Trump was in office, Trump was saying this deal with Iran that Obama made shouldn't have been Obama making the deal with Iran. It should have been Congress making the deal with Iran. Congress, the representatives of the people should have some say-so in this. So they did the poll. Should the people's representatives have a say-so in a deal like the deal with Iran? Yes. Should Trump undo the deal with Iran that Obama put into place and send it to Congress? No.
2: No.
1: That actually happened.
2: I know.
1: Now, I don't remember if it was the same pollster or even in the same poll. It could have been the same pollster in a different poll. But they were close. It was within days. I think it was the same pollster. I'm not sure if it was the same poll that they took. But that's exactly what happens over and over again. When you take the person, which, you know, gets back to my whole point in California. In other areas, you know, not all the blue areas. Some of the areas are the deepest of blue, and you lived in one, Portland. We love our listeners at KXL. We love you. We do. But man, you know, you get into central Portland, as you've always mentioned, you know, full on communist. But the further out you get in Oregon, it's more and more conservative.
2: Well, I think it said anarchist.
1: Yeah.
2: Well, I think now you know,
1: realigning?
2: I think you know where I'm going here. We we need to throw in Nazis.
1: Nazis. Well,
2: right. We need to include that. I'm going to have to reevaluate my Portland map.
1: Angry Nazis. Angry Nazis.
2: Yeah. Because you can't have nice Nazis.
1: Right.
2: You know, because the justification is, well, he's a Nazi, but he's an angry. Yeah. He did it because he was angry. And if you're angry, it's okay to be a Nazi.
1: Right.
2: You know, I remember, I'm old enough to remember 1993. Right. 1993, not 18. I remember the Democrats. The angry white male.
1: Yeah.
2: The problem is the angry white male.
1: Yeah.
2: And now Democrats are, well, if you're an angry white male and you get a Nazi tattoo and you believe in a ton of Nazi communist stuff, that's okay because you were an angry white man.
1: That's right.
2: And if you're an angry white man and you turn to Nazism and communism, that's okay.
1: That's okay.
2: It was an interesting day yesterday watching some of the politicians. You know, on the left, you know, try to spin their way out of the whole Plattner thing. Schumer just came out with support, but then again, Schumer has to because they want him gone. So Schumer has to go as far left as possible.
1: Right, he has to.
2: Schumer has nothing to lose.
1: Yes, right. Exactly. He's gonna have to, you know, whatever flag the far left is carrying, he's gonna have to take it and run with it. You know, he's known for taking the burger off the grill way too soon. But here's the thing is that, you know, it's clear to me. I thought about this yesterday too. It's it appears they've got some internals within the party. And that the fallout from Plattner is affecting the rest of the party. I just don't have any doubt about that. And we may learn that at some point.
2: Well, Harry was talking about it yesterday. I'll find that audio.
1: Okay. Well, then that's, and I didn't see that.
2: Yeah.
1: But it makes sense that their internals are showing that it cannot, because you and I have been doing this long enough to know that when it seems like the talking points change, especially on something like that, where they go from defending a Nazi to no end to all of a sudden going, oh, well, no, he's a problem. And when that happens, it's almost always because their internals are showing this is not going to end well. And let's say he did win November 3rd. It's not going to go well from there. And we can't carry, we don't want that baggage. Look, this is what was going on. I mean, you go back to Swalwell. You know, Swalwell's well that ends well. Well, here's the problem with him, is that he was creepy. I mean, what'd they call him? The king of Snapchat on Capitol Hill was like his nickname. They knew all along, but when it started to become public, that's when it's a problem. They knew about Joe Biden all along. But you have one horrific debate performance. And then everybody is pretty much to the point that, well, we can't deny it now. And now with Plattner, it seems their internals are coming back at them and everything else that's coming, you know, to the surface here. They're wondering at MS Now. Yeah. Is this over? Are we going to hear more and more things? What's going to happen between now and November? What are we going to learn between now and November? And that's clear as to what's going on.
2: But it's good that Jill has mm-hmm. come out and just, you know, really straightened and clarified everything.
1: My God.
2: I have to ask the question, who's going to buy the book? Because Democrats hate her. Republicans don't like her. Independence, who's going to sit there and go, I need to get Jill Biden's book?
1: Well, you know what's funny is this in this little very awkward thing that happened when they were in a theater somewhere and they were doing this live interview. I'm guessing they were streaming that, right? And so Jill is there and she's being interviewed by Whoopi Goldberg on stage. And then, you know, I guess at some point they were going to do like a town hall or allow a couple of people to ask questions. Joe just walks up with no microphone. The former president, Joe Biden, no microphone, walks up to the stage. He's on the ground, you know, in the audience, but he's right there at the stage. I got a question. Who do you love the most? And then Jill awkwardly says, Whoopi, trying to be funny. And it wasn't funny from the beginning because it was awkward. And then as, you know, it just kind of goes on and there's this back and forth. And then Jill says to Whoopi, well, does he know this is my interview or, you know, trying to be funny again? And it wasn't funny. As Joe is walking away, Whoopi says, well, remember to buy the book, which is Jill's book, which is what they're there to promote. And then Joe kind of shouts or elevates his voice, says, and buy my book. My book's coming out in September. It was the weirdest thing.
2: This is yesterday?
1: Was it yesterday or day before?
2: Oh, I got to find that.
1: Yeah, no, it's the weirdest story. Unless you look at what's going on, then it becomes very sad because they all knew, including first and foremost, the former first lady at the time, Jill Biden.
2: Yeah, we said when we first heard it, I didn't know it was going to become this big of a story.
1: Yeah.
2: But then she keeps coming out with stuff that everybody knows is BS. For example, that Jill Biden insists, Jonathan Turley had this yesterday, Jill Biden insists that the pardon was necessary because when Trump was elected, we knew he would target Hunter. Just one problem. It was her husband's Justice Department and two different panel of jurors who convicted Hunter. All that remained by the time that Trump became president was the sentencing.
1: Yeah. Yeah, it was yesterday, by the way.
2: But we all knew. We all said when Biden said he's not going to pardon
1: punter hunter. I would have puntered him with a big kick in the. We all said he's going to pardon him. We all know he is.
3: Yeah.
1: We all know he is.
3: Yes.
1: I mean, there was. But you know, think about Jill Biden right now.
3: Mm.
1: It goes back to something, and I thought about it yesterday. I said I haven't said it in a while. It was sort of like the former spokesperson for Biden when we used to say about her, she knows she's lying.
3: Yeah.
1: The press knows she's lying.
3: Mm-hmm.
1: She knows that the press knows that she's lying. She knows that the American public knows that she's lying, and she continues to lie anyway.
3: Yeah.
1: And so nobody's being fooled, and it's like you go through the process of, you know, doing these interviews over and over again with that in mind.
3: Right.
1: Everybody knows that you're lying.
3: Now, which one were you talking about? Because it applies to both Jen Psaki or Karine Jean-Pierre.
1: Well, Karine Jean-Pierre was just so bad.
3: She was so horrible.
1: She was just the worst.
3: Yeah, just absolutely the worst.
1: Right.
3: I don't know what was in that book, but man, she needed a new one.
1: Oh, the binder.
3: The binder.
1: That was horrible.
3: That was. bad.
1: We are Red Eye Radio.
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2: We're whatever new. He's Eric Carlin. I'm Gary McNamara. Where's Nate Silverman? I just saw this post here from yesterday. Like, honestly, it's going to take us several weeks to tell you who won the election? Yeah. That is failed state manure, he used the other word, and should be much more stigmatized.
1: Yep. No, that's absolutely garbage.
2: And that's a quote from somebody in the state of California.
1: And think about it. You know, the Democrats run that state. And they're the ones screaming, Trump is a threat to democracy. You can't even count your votes in one day. How hard is it?
2: Yeah.
1: Every algorithm on the planet can tell you who's viewing what right now on what device and at what location.
2: Unless they spooked it with... You know, Newsom even said it. He knows they're going to get flack over it.
1: Right.
2: Yes. You know, he was like, we need the counties to count the votes as quick as possible because it hurts the credibility of elections if it keeps taking so long on election day.
1: Yeah.
2: Well, you didn't say that before. You approved all these processes.
1: Right,
2: You weren't sitting there saying we need to count ballots that come in. You weren't criticizing.
1: No.
2: We need to count ballots.
1: No.
2: If they were postmarked, if they come in past elect, you weren't
1: doing that.
2: Hopefully the Supreme Court will straighten that all out.
1: Yeah.
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18: News. I'm Chris Foster. The primary for California governor is undecided. The top two finishers advance, and Republican Steve Hilton leads the ballot count so far.
19: We are going to make California the best place in the world to start and run a business, to start and raise a family. This is the place.
18: Democrat Javier Becerra is in second place ahead of Democrat Tom Steyer.
20: California is the richest state in the richest country in the history of the world. It's unacceptable that right now so many Californians struggle to make ends meet.
18: Los Angeles Mayor Karen Bass advances to the general election in her race against either Republican Spencer Pratt or another Democrat, Nitya Ramen. In Iowa, Trump-backed House Republican Ashley Hinson wins her Senate primary and will face Democrat Josh Turek in November. At least one person's killed and Kuwait's main airport is badly damaged in an Iranian drone attack. 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
2: We'll update you every hour on this, but, I mean, we're not going to know in all likelihood tonight. Who knows when we're going to find out. But in California for the California governor's race, Steve Hilton still leaves Javier Becerra 26.9% to 25.8%, which means there would be a runoff of those two. And Bass beating Pratt for Los Angeles mayor, 36.6% to 29.5%. If it ends that way, there would be a runoff for the L.A. mayor. For those two. So just to keep you updated there. Now, on the whole Plattner situation, we were talking about yesterday, because this is, I thought it would probably be pretty too soon to see any type of significant movement in any way. And then you've got to realize, though, people, really, if you're, you know, to everybody we're talking to now, you're listening to us, you're listening to talk radio in general, which means you're most likely more informed.
3: Yeah, right.
2: And so we sort of live in a different world.
3: Yeah.
2: And I know that from my frequent plane trips over the years, I'm amazed how little people that I meet know. I really am.
3: Yeah.
2: Every single, totally amazed how little that they know.
3: Right.
2: But they think they know a lot. But they don't have a clue as to what's going on. And I'm not saying they're stupid. They may be ignorant. Ignorance is not stupidity. Ignorance is a lack of the facts. But I think what gets to me is not that somebody doesn't have the facts behind them, but they're arrogant in their opinion without having the facts. That's what gets to you. But here's Harry Enten. I mentioned you that Harry Enten did some analysis yesterday on CNN. Here's part of it here about Plattner in Maine.
0: Yeah, I mean, look, there have been a lot of revelations about Graham Plattner as this campaign has gone on, from tattoos to sexually explicit texts. But this one might be different. And the reason I say that is, take a look here. Google searches for Graham Plattner in Maine up significantly over the past few days. We're talking about up 275% the last 3 days versus the 3 month average. And more than that, more people search for him on Sunday in Maine than at any point that I could find, even given the past revelations about the tattoos as well. So it seems to me that this time may in fact be different, where Mainers' focus on Graham Plattner is higher.
1: This is interesting, because people might say, oh, there have been so many scandals, they're inoculated to it. Nothing new to see here. This might indicate otherwise.
0: More people searching for him on Sunday than ever before, and the search is way up versus the
1: average. Okay, how have the prediction markets changed?
0: Yeah, okay. So one of our first glimpses into how this might affect Plattner's electoral fortunes is from the prediction market. So you can see this right here in the Kalshi prediction market. Chance to win the Maine Senate race. Now, of course, there's still that Democratic primary that Graham Plattner is heavily favored to win. So we have Dems and Republicans, the likely Republican nominee, of course, being Susan Collins, the incumbent. You go back, you know, May 22nd, was that about 10 days ago? Democrats had a 70% chance. That's essentially Plattner had a 70% chance of winning the general election. Now, that number has fallen. It's fallen rather significantly. Look, he is still the favorite, according to prediction markets, a 59% chance. But you're basically going from about a 7 in 10 shot to about a 6 in 10 shot. This is now a race that, if you were projecting it out, I would say would be well within the margin of error. I dare say too close to call, although Plattner's still favored, but his chances have gone down significantly, and Collins' chances have gone up significantly.
1: And part of the reason this number here will make Democrats in Maine nervous, I think, is because of the incumbent Susan Collins, her history. She's been very resilient, despite being seen as vulnerable for decades.
0: What, she was first elected back, I believe, in 1996. But if you look at the last three times that she has run, take a look at the polls underestimate Collins and Maine. In 2008, the polls underestimated her by 8 points. 2014, the same thing. The polls underestimated her by 12 points. In 2020, the polls estimated her by 12 points. Oh, my goodness gracious. And she was down about 10 points before any of the revelations came out this weekend, which, according to the past polling errors, she would be well positioned to make it quite the race. And if, in fact, the prediction markets and the Google searches suggest that this race will, in fact, tighten, well, then Graham Platner's lead may very well be lower than the past errors that have, in fact, allowed Susan Collins to win like they did in 2020 when she was trailing the pre-election polling.
1: It was always going to be difficult for Democrats to take the Senate in this election, but really any path to taking the Senate goes through Maine.
0: Yeah.
1: So what are we seeing about the chances of taking the Senate right now?
0: Yeah, if you take a look, the chance of getting the Senate right now, look back, you go back 2 months ago, it was about a 50-50 split, right? Now Republicans, again, it's close, but Republicans are now slightly favored to take back the Senate, no doubt in part because of what is going on in Maine, which just makes that path, which is already difficult, a little bit more treacherous.
1: This feels like a Platner tax.
2: Interesting, though, it was 50-50 on April 2nd, and he said it's close with the Republicans having, you know, a slight lead. The Republicans have a 57% to 43% prediction market odds. I really don't, to be honest with you, I'm the odds stuff in politics,
3: to me,
2: I take with a grain of salt.
3: Well, there are too many moving parts. It's the prediction markets, it's almost like the gambling. You know, it's like saying, okay, well, these are the odds. Well, but wait a minute, what constitutes those odds? That's why you get into the polling methodologies, and we look at, and you can only see it after each election, which pollster was most accurate, you know, on each election cycle. And they actually, now there's a website actually dedicated to showing it, and they list them. And so when you look at that, what you and I do here, we've been doing for a while, as I said earlier, we know when there's a turnaround. When someone goes from hero to zero where they start questioning, and it was last week to this week.
2: Yeah.
3: We're not talking about like January of this year to this week. We're talking midweek last week to early this week. There was a huge difference in the liberal activist media had changed its tone, and it was a very different, which told me that they're seeing exactly what the people, the rank and file, are seeing, and all the questions. And, you know, as Harry Anton mentions, you know, Googling and searching, and people want to know more. As they look to find out more, when people become curious, they learn things. The left hates that because they were defending Platner up until now. Now, not that they, you know, need Platner. There are other Democrats, but they've got to make their choice. They're going to have to, again, if they don't want to, this is, you know, they're getting down to the wire here. We're talking right now, the GOP has a slim majority in both the House and Senate. But if they thought they had a new hero, well, now they're learning very quickly. They can't afford to put all their eggs in the Platner basket. Because it's a Nazi basket.
2: Well, it's...
3: Sorry.
2: A Nazi basket.
3: You don't want to do that. That's what I'm told.
2: Pick up your Nazi basket on Amazon.com.
3: Carry all the Nazi eggs you want. I don't know what Nazi eggs would be.
2: It doesn't matter. Just as long as you have the word Nazi in there, that's all that.
3: Right.
2: That's all that matters. Hey, well, it's Nazi week on the History Channel. It's always Nazi week. I think that's from Seinfeld.
3: Who said the other day, we don't have to argue about how Nazi the tattoo was.
2: Oh, yeah, that was a former Republican congressman who said that. It was on CNN.
3: Yeah.
2: It's like, well, it's not a Nazi symbol. Okay, we'll argue later how Nazi a Nazi
3: how
2: symbol
3: Nazi
2: is. But the best part is that dropped real quick when it was like, look, if you're saying it's not the official Nazi party symbol...
3: Yeah.
2: You know, if that's your argument, the symbol is the symbol of the concentration camp
3: that's
2: SS.
3: Right. That's right. Yeah.
2: So if you're trying to make that distinction, stop it.
3: Yeah.
2: Because even on MS Now, as we played yesterday, one of their analysts on MS Now said, don't make that analogy. Don't make that comparison. That it's not a Nazi party symbol because it's worse.
3: That's the thing. You have to follow up.
2: Right. And so the defense is, think about this, the defense from Democrats is they found something worse than a Nazi party symbol.
3: Right. That's right.
2: And that's the defense of the candidate.
4: Well, look, you guys are saying it's a Nazi party symbol. It's actually a concentration camp symbol. We know that's worse, but you must understand the distinction. And we're calling you on that.
2: You're not going to win that.
3: You're not. It's the gain of function debate. It's the Fauciism.
2: Yeah, you're right.
3: You know?
2: But when you see it, the one thing you can get out of this without question, and this may be the first time this has been said in a while for Susan Collins, but the momentum over the last week has really moved in her direction.
3: Yeah. Well,
2: but I look at this. I mean, this is what we said when we said the Republicans' best chances. The Republicans' best chances are the Democrats.
3: Yeah.
2: Right now. Look, we got a Republican Party. It's been written about almost, probably most conservative analysts would say it right now. You know, Trump is a Republican Party and Trump is focused on everything, laser focused on everything, except what the public cares about, and that's prices.
3: Yeah.
2: And that's the problem that the Republicans have.
3: Yep.
2: And, you know, that's probably one of the reasons, you know, the whole weaponization fund got dropped. They couldn't sell it to their own party.
3: Yeah, right.
2: They couldn't sell it to their own party.
3: Right.
2: And you can't, this wasn't one or two senators or members of Congress. This was a ton of the Republican members saying, you got to drop that and drop that now.
3: Yep.
2: And we said from the very beginning, especially when they came out, well, $1,776,000,000. Yeah. So it's a patriotic thing. We just told the public this is bogus.
3: This is symbolism.
2: Yeah, you just told the public this isn't about, this is bogus. You just did that because there's no way that's the actual damages that a judge would find.
3: Right.
2: So that blew up in their faces big time. It was a horrible decision by Trump and the White House to do that. And it backfired on them big time. And they really can't come out and scream at one or two members of the Republican Congress, because all the fact is, you and I have talked about this before. What does the public hate? The public hates politicians that don't pay their taxes, and they hate slush funds.
3: Yeah.
2: They don't like it. If it's a civil case that you won, fine. And part of the not liking slush funds is the whole section.

0: like hates that.
1: Yeah.
0: Where there's a lack of transparency. We are not against civil judgments at all.
1: Well, no.
0: Anybody on January 6th who believes that they have a case, go for it. Just like anybody who believes they have a case.
1: We have a process for that.
0: Yep.
1: We have a process for determining what the damages are.
0: But the Democrats, as you can see here, right here, this is a perfect case of, well, whatever, however bad the Republicans are, the Democrats are insane.
1: Yep.
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5: We are Red Eye Radio. He's Eric Cronin, and I'm Gary McNamara. So, for the L.A. mayor's race, you say that the New York Times and
6: Fox News both calling it for Bass.
5: Calling it for Bass, even though, again, Pratt has, what, 29.5%. So, the runoff is
6: right.
5: Would be coming, right?
6: Right, yeah. So. Yep, it is. In fact, they're both saying advances to the re-election runoff. So.
5: All right, so it's 36.5% for Bass and Pratt, 29.5% with 53% of the votes in.
6: Yeah.
5: And Hilton's still leading with 54% of the vote in, 26.9% to Beshara's 25.7%. So if it stays that way, they're both in the runoff.
6: Yeah, right.

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8: He and Iran's supreme leader are getting along quite well.
9: I'm Dave Anthony, Fox News. That's what President Trump says, adding the two of them will likely meet as talks continue trying to work out a deal to end the Iran conflict, adding it'll be very good. The president also tells the New York Post's Pod Force One podcast he did have a tense call with Israel's Prime Minister Benjamin Netanyahu.
10: I wouldn't say angry. I was a little bit perturbed.
9: Over Israel's attacks on Hezbollah militants in Lebanon.
10: You know, at some point they said, maybe we got to stop this.
9: This is the U.S. and Iran battle again, leaving one person dead in Kuwait.
11: The attack on the Kuwait airport passenger building came as part of back-and-forth attacks between the United States and Iran. The U.S. had fired a missile into the engine room of an oil tanker trying to breach the American blockade and targeted an Iranian military station on Keshem Island in the Strait of Hormuz. Iran says it went after the U.S. Navy's 5th Fleet headquarters in Bahrain. We're told those missiles were intercepted.
9: Fox's Jonathan Savage. They're still counting the votes in California, but so far Republican Steve Hilton is in the lead in the primary for governor.
12: We just need a governor and a government that helps people instead of constantly standing in their way when they want to follow their dreams.
9: Democrats Javier Becerra and Tom Steyer, they're second and third right now. The top two will face off in the November election in Los Angeles. Mayor Karen Bass came in first in her primary.
13: I have devoted my entire life to serving the city that I love, where I was born, and I'm going to continue to do that.
9: She may face reality star Spencer Pratt in November. He's now in second in the voting. A Grammy award-winning singer has died. That's one of Peebo Bryson's three top 10 hits. The other two are from Disney classic movies. Grammy for that duet with Celine Dion, and for A Whole New World from Aladdin. Peebo Bryson was 75, his death days after his family announced he'd suffered a stroke. America's listening to Fox News.
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6: 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Time spent on application may vary. Online health questions required.
9: It caused controversy, and lawmakers in both parties opposed it. The so-called anti-weaponization fund that came out of President Trump's IRS lawsuit settlement, set up to pay those who claim they were politically targeted by the Biden Justice Department. Well, turns out no one will be paid. Acting Attorney General Todd Blanche told a House hearing the fund will not be set up after all.
16: Blanche told an appropriations subcommittee the nearly $1.8 billion fund would not go forward. But even before that, the committee's ranking Democrat, Rosa DeLauro, said she had her doubts.
17: I am not at all convinced that this administration has given up.
16: Blanche said later to Congresswoman DeLauro, the agreement that led to the fund is an entirely separate matter and will stand.
18: The settlement that the IRS entered into with President Trump and others, his family and his companies.
16: DeLauro said to her, it appears to give the Trump family and business tax immunity. Gernal Scott, Fox News.
9: As authorities in Africa keep trying to contain a deadly Ebola outbreak, two foreign nationals are in trouble here in the U.S., accused of trying to bring another virus here.
19: Federal prosecutors say 53-year-old Vincent Munster of the Netherlands and 38-year-old Claude Quay of the African nation of Cameroon are charged with conspiracy to smuggle monkeypox into the U.S. and giving false statements to law enforcement.
9: That's Fox's Kristen Goodwin. On Wall Street, stock futures are mixed. Down for the Dow, up for the Nasdaq the morning after both hit record highs. Oil prices up about 2%. The NHL Stanley Cup final started last night.
20: From the corner, Hall tried to throw it on net. The Vegas Golden Knights win game one in dramatic fashion.
9: The final call on ABC, Vegas beat Carolina 5-4 after scoring the game-winning goal with less than 4 minutes left. Game two is tomorrow night. Tonight, the NBA finals start. The New York Knicks, who won 11 straight games, face the San Antonio Spurs. I'm Dave Anthony. This is Fox News.
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1: Now, it's Red Eye Radio. Gary McNamara and Eric Harley talk about everything from politics to social issues and news of the day. Whether you're up late or you're just starting your day, welcome to the show. From the Relief Factor Studios, this is Red Eye Radio.
0: all across America. We are Red Eye Radio. He is Eric Carly, and I'm Gary McNamara. Welcome and good morning.
2: Hello.
0: All right, so Scott Pelley yesterday fired from 60 Minutes.
2: Shocked.
0: I'm not. I knew you were sarcastic.
2: Yeah.
0: I expected this to happen after the blow up.
2: Many thought he was trying to get fired in that meeting. That he wanted that to be the basis of. And in the world of, you know, heroes like Stephen Colbert and Jimmy Kimmel being canceled, what would be greater than being canceled by Barry Weiss? You know, that's what this is all about. Here's a guy who thought he was in control. You know, back in the Mike Wallace days, there was a movie about that era of 60 Minutes, and Al Pacino played the producer. I forget what the name of the movie was. But it was, you know, back then, Mike Wallace, I mean, remember he used to smoke? People used to smoke during the interviews. I mean, that just blows me away. How long before they're smoking weed?
0: You know,
2: they're smoking cigars now on podcasts, so why not, right?
0: But every time, I mean, it's probably unfair, but every time I think of Mike Wallace, I think of the SNL bit.
2: Yeah. Yeah, with Martin Short?
0: Yeah.
2: What is it?
0: But
2: what
0: he's not doing Mike Wallace. He's doing the cigarette company lawyer.
2: Do you know who he is emulating? Great. If you have Netflix, it's called Martin, Life is Short, a great Martin Short documentary just came out recently. There was a makeup artist and hairdresser that used to always do that. She used to always, you know, she would, you know, have her cigarette and, you know, or whatever, and she'd be, and you'd say, well, you know, I got a little bit of a sunburn. You think I don't know that? What? Is it me? You think I don't know that? So he was emulating her and used that to build that character.
0: And who was it? Mike Wallace was played by Harry Shearer.
2: Harry Shearer.
0: Harry Shearer played Mike Wallace. Yeah. And it was just, remember the lawsuit? Remember the whoopee cushion?
2: Oh. You know, so much good stuff there.
0: But when Martin Short would be interviewed as the lawyer defending the indefensible and smoking that cigarette, but he would just, when he looked at the camera, he would look right at the camera and go, is it me?
2: Yeah, you know, right. Wallace.
0: But
2: the movie was The Insider, where Al Pacino, which was a great movie, and it goes back to the Russell Crowe, you know, the whole Jeffrey Wigand thing, but Mike Wallace in that was portrayed as, you know, I mean, and that I don't know, there's huge egos in television, there's huge egos anywhere and everywhere, and in radio, but Pelley always, to me, came off as arrogant. As a viewer, he just had that. He just really had that. He almost literally looked down his nose every time he was in front of a camera.
0: But you know something? I always thought of Scott Pelley was the perfect definition of what Bernard Goldberg wrote about in Bias.
2: Almost as if someone wrote a character based on that, right?
0: Yeah. I mean, I always thought, because Bernard Goldberg in the book Bias. And it was funny because somebody accused him of being a right-wing Trump supporter the other day, and he's like, I'm not a Republican.
2: Christopher Plummer on The Insider played Mike Wallace.
0: Oh, okay.
2: Yeah. All right. Yeah.
0: I forgot where I was going.
2: He did a great job. Well, but he did. It was just like, you know, they had, from the book, had written a character to depict what the, you know, bias, what that was about.
0: Oh, right, the book, right. Thank you for putting me back on track again. In the book Bias, he wrote about the fact that they don't believe they're on the right or left.
2: Right. They believe they're right.
0: They believe they're right.
2: Mm-hmm.
0: And he always talked about when he told Dan Rather about the bias in that one article in the response, or the one show they did, the one piece they did on the flat tax.
2: Right.
0: Because that's how Bernard Goldberg sat there and went, okay, you know, I'm not a Republican.
2: Right.
0: I've voted on, you know, so many, you know, liberal causes, but I understand what journalism is, and this isn't journalism.
2: Right.
0: And it was a story that the 60 Minutes had done on the flat tax, Steve Forbes' flat tax. And they called it, they started out by saying the flat tax scheme. And then they found nobody who supported it. And Bernard Goldberg said, I know people that support the flat. I know economists that support the flat tax over our current tax system. And how you should do something like this is you don't throw in any type of adjective to make it seem like it's a bogus concept. You say, this is Steve Forbes, who's running for president at that time. Remember back then in the mid 90s.
2: Right.
0: And he's got this flat tax proposal. He believes it's going to be better because of this, this, this, this, and this. We found an economist who disagrees. We found an economist who agrees. Well, when he brought it up, and this was because a contractor, this is what changed Bernard Goldberg was, I guess it was a contractor working on his house.
2: Yeah.
0: Right. And, and the contractor told him, he said, you guys are biased. And Bernard Goldberg went, no, what are you talking about? He goes, next time you're biased, I'll point it out to you and I'll point out why it's biased. And when that Steve Forbes thing came up, the contractor called him, said, this is where you're biased right here. And he said, you're right. We were.
2: Yeah.
0: This isn't right. This isn't how you do it. When he went to Dan Rather and told him, and then he was done. He was going to be done with 60 Minutes. You can't do that. You can't sit there and say, you're not a journalist. You know what Dan Rather's response to him was? I serve this country.
2: Yeah.
0: As if it was a patriotic thing.
2: Right.
0: And he goes, that's Bernard Goldberg sort of thing. And again, I'm going back. I read the book, 25 years ago?
2: Mm.
0: But he said he was surprised by that response. But Michael Schellenberger, and remember, Michael Schellenberger worked with Barry Weiss for the Twitter files.
2: Right.
0: And he's not a Trump supporter. What I know, he's not a Republican.
2: No.
0: But he is somebody who believes in journalism, which means you're not supposed to be a political activist.
2: Right.
0: Now, is there room for political activists in our society? Well, of course. Yeah. I mean, number one, is there room like somebody's allowing you?
2: Right.
0: No.
2: Sorry, we've run out of room.
0: Exactly. the room is full. You can no longer be. No, anybody can be a political activist. You know,
2: no soup for you.
0: you know, if you wish to be, our point has always been, you claim you're a journalist and you're not.
2: Opinionated stuff. If they're going to have an opinionated show presentation, anything like that, bring it on. I think, in fact, you and I criticized what's his name from the Discovery Group, who was buying at that time. They were taking over CNN, John Malone, who said, well, I'd like to see CNN go back to the headline news days. And you and I basically yawned almost literally on the air and said, no, that's boring. I don't mind the it's not even bias. It's having a political opinion, but call it that.
0: Well, I think people, you know, we give our political opinion every day. We have had in the past people call up and say, I like it because
2: you're not biased.
0: You're not biased. And it's like, well, of course we're biased.
2: We're very biased.
0: Of course we are. But the one thing that we've always said is we're not going to form our opinion on something that's untrue.
2: Right.
0: We're going to make sure that when we lay out what the issue is, and that's the problem, the issues are being perverted. But with whether 60 Minutes or whether it's in the mainstream media, it's not that they're political activists, it's that they're telling you that they're not. They're telling you that they're fair and balanced. And as Bernard Goldberg said, in their view, he goes, I actually believe they think they are.
2: No, it's...
0: He goes, they look at it and they go, they don't believe they're on the left or right. They just believe we know how things should be run. I think that Scott Pelley is a perfect example of what Bernard Goldberg wrote about the era, you know, and then I think it was the next book.
2: I think it's a great example.
0: Was it Arrogance or whatever?
2: Yeah.
0: It was.
2: Did he quote Walter Cronkite or was that somewhere else separately? Because Cronkite said it. You know, I guess I did lean left, but I believed we were fighting for the right thing and we were doing the right thing.
0: Right. Well, that's
2: however you want to.
0: That's part of journalism where people say, I'm going into journalism to straighten out the world.
2: Right.
0: No, no, get into politics or get into the business world to do that. Journalism is where you're just supposed to tell the story.
2: If you want to be a professional activist or you want to run for office or something like that, or you want to write an opinion piece or be on an opinionated program, that's one thing. If you're doing journalism, it's totally different.
0: But I want to play this here from Michael Schellenberger, because Michael Schellenberger, again, part of the Twitter files. And remember, it was, you know, Barry Weiss and Michael Schellenberger, Matt Taibbi. They were the ones. And none of them are Republican Trump supporters at all.
2: Right. Right.
0: And they looked at it. And I think what they saw with the FBI and the censorship and the government influence to censor social media, I think it scared the hell out of them.
2: Yeah.
0: But here's
2: yeah.
0: Schellenberger, after he laid out everything about what's happened over the last couple of days and talks about 60 Minutes, you know, and says, whoa, whoa, whoa, whoa, whoa. 60 Minutes had a ton of problems, and he lays them out here. Here we go.
3: Mm. But a review of the last two decades of 60 Minutes by Public shows that the program has been inaccurate and partisan on many major issues, including the border, transgenderism, climate change, species extinctions, Russiagate, and the Hunter Biden laptop. On the border, first Pelley and then Alfonsi framed the Trump administration's separation of roughly 4,000 to 6,000 children as a moral crime, and then played down the Biden administration's migrant crisis. Biden's open border policy allowed over a 500,000 unaccompanied children into the United States between 2021 and 2024, and many of those children ended up in brutal working conditions, where some died. On climate change, 60 Minutes has, for two decades, broadcast a steady stream of warnings about mass extinction and civilizational collapse, despite abundant peer-reviewed literature contradicting that alarmism. In early 2023, Pelley gave the Malthusian Stanford biologist Paul Ehrlich airtime to claim that humanity is not sustainable. He compared having children to illegally dumping waste. And on transgenderism, 60 Minutes framed the controversy selectively. It focused on a female-to-male sports case, even though biological women posed little threat to men's sports, and glossed over the male-to-female cases like swimmer Leah Thomas at Penn. Now, it's not all bad, and 60 Minutes deserves credit for nuance. Pelley noted on air that Ehrlich's 1968 prediction of mass famine had failed because the Green Revolution fed the world. Leslie Stahl drew attention to the potential harms of trans medicine, including by platforming detransitioners, and 60 Minutes did cover the problems with Biden's open border policy. But even in those cases, 60 Minutes biased its segments. After having mentioned the problems with trans medicine, Stahl created a follow-up segment in which she said, "We were concerned that the groups that oppose transgender people might try to weaponize our story and use it against transgender people." In it, Stahl interviewed an LGBT activist who claimed it was dangerous to platform the detransitioners because doing so might increase suicide. Stahl failed to mention a 2011 Swedish study of patients who underwent genital surgery and found that completed suicide rates were 19 times higher than the general population. After having conceded that Ehrlich was catastrophically wrong about overpopulation, Pelley turned around and endorsed his next catastrophe, the claim that humans are causing a sixth mass extinction, which is simply false, given that the International Union for the Conservation of Nature records just 0.8% of assessed species have gone extinct since 1500, and a mass extinction requires something closer to 75%. And 60 Minutes ignored the environmental good news that complicates its apocalyptic narrative. For example, North American fires are at record lows. The year of the biggest fires, 2020, saw just 6% of research sites studied burned compared to 29% in 1748. As such, the recent increase in fires cannot scientifically be attributed to climate change and are in fact a major reduction from the past. Greater agricultural productivity has enabled the expansion of protected lands to an area larger than Africa, undermining the sixth mass extinction hypothesis further. And the natural gas revolution drove most of the 22% decline in U.S. carbon emissions between 2005 and 2020. Carbon emissions have been going down in Europe since the 70s. When you review 60 Minutes' coverage, you discover bias everywhere. Its border coverage falsely framed Biden's policies as agonized choices in an impossible situation just months before Trump simply closed the border, preventing hundreds of thousands of unsupervised and undocumented children, among others, from entering the U.S. Partisan bias was on display in 60 Minutes' treatment of the Russia collusion hoax as real, and the Hunter Biden laptop as unverified and perhaps false. Pelley platformed and promoted the FBI official Andrew McCabe, who had dismissed the Hillary Clinton emails, which had suggested evidence of influence peddling, and who promoted the Russia collusion hoax and the fake Steele dossier.
4: We had...
0: Okay, and he goes into that, but you can see as he lays it out, you know, you can go, you can sit there and you go back and look at time after time after time after time. And again, remember, Schellenberger is not a Trump supporter Republican.
2: Right.
0: He's somebody who believes in journalism, and they just, you know, laid it out across the border. It is the bias. It's the political activism. And we said yesterday, political activism can be in the sense of not having the curiosity to challenge everybody in the same way.
2: Right, right.
0: As we pointed out, because we played, well, I cut it for the McCabe thing because we did the McCabe thing. We actually played that audio on yesterday's show and did all that and then tore apart, you know, Pelley and his producer who did another segment, you know, with glowing accolades for McCabe, and everything that they were promoting was false. And as we said, there's a complete lack of curiosity in the journalists to find out what the truth is, and that is their form of political activism. That's another part of their form of political activism. We just will treat some as credible, where I look at it, if I'm an interviewer, you've got to prove it to me with the facts. And the facts were never there for Russia collusion.
2: Right.
0: And the Hunter Biden laptop, yeah, they were there. And so this is not, as some on the left is trying to portray this, as well, you know, this is about the new executive producer and Barry Weiss not having the experience. That's always, again, that's always, to me, the first argument that comes from people who wish to keep the status quo alive.
2: Right.
0: So you had all this experience, but you were absolutely biased? Well, then the experience means diddly and squat.
2: Yep.
0: We are Red Eye Radio.
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22: An update and clarifications associated with New World screwworm concerns. Agriculture Secretary Brooke Rollins Tuesday started with the latest.
23: Just recently, Mexico reported 8 new detections of New World screwworm late last week. One of those that was detected was a 5-year-old goat in Coahuila, approximately 25 miles from the U.S.-Mexico border. So this is the closest we've seen it
22: to the U.S. border. The secretary added, going forward, ramped up communication efforts and continued education of USDA and federal plus stakeholder action plans for NWS prevention and response efforts. That includes a new world screwworm fact sheet found at www.screwworm.gov, as well as an updated NWS response playbook in the event of a breach in our southern border by this pest. I'm Rod Bain, reporting for the U.S. Department of Agriculture in Washington, D.C.
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0: We're on our radio. He's Eric Harley and I'm Gary McNamara. All right, just taking a quick peek. Still the same. California Governor Steve Hilton, 27.2. Becerra, 25.6. And again, I guess New York Times and Fox says Bass, you know, got the most votes in the L.A. mayor's race. So yeah. Pratt and Bass in a runoff. She had 36.5. He had 29.5. So will be interesting. But if you look at it overall, I mean, still there's an uphill battle. But if you look at it, still momentum even in California.
2: Yeah.
0: For Republicans.
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30: Fox News, I'm CJ Papa. The race for Los Angeles mayor will be decided this fall. Incumbent Karen Bass.
31: Serving the city that I love, where I was born, and I'm going to continue to do that all the way to victory in November.
30: Republican and reality TV star Spencer Pratt.
32: I'm going to prove to everybody this is for real, and I'm ready to run the city.
30: Crowder Democrat Councilwoman Nithya Raman will face Bass on Election Day. Republican Steve Hilton and Democrat Javier Becerra in leaders in the race for governor. If the results hold, they will clash in the general election. In the Middle East, Kuwait briefly shutting down the country's main airport.
3: Overnight, Iran attacked both Kuwait and Bahrain with drones and missiles. Several people were injured and significant damage was caused to Kuwait's international airport.
30: Fox's Trey Yinks in Tel Aviv. One person was killed. 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
0: We are Red Eye Radio. He is Eric Carly, and I'm Gary McNamara. Say, on the whole Scott Pelley thing, as I've said, and it's amazing because there seems to be no self-awareness from the liberal media at all. I mean, there's no self-awareness. When you take the whole Scott Pelley thing and you look at the Colbert thing, there's no self-awareness about the business at all. And we've said this for the longest time, and they don't even understand this. You know, we do this show here, and everybody knows, you know, we haven't in a while, but one, I remember the one time somebody called and said, we love your show because you guys are unbiased. It's like, well, no, we're not. We're completely biased. If we ever came out and said we're unbiased, you know, I wouldn't listen to me if I was marketing myself as being unbiased.
2: Yeah.
0: Because I would know nobody would buy it.
2: Right.
0: You know, because I know you got your biases. The only thing that we promise is you may not agree with our opinion, but we're not going to argue something that's based on an inaccuracy.
2: Right.
0: We're not going to take a story that's false and promote it in some way. We're also not going to give an opinion, and we'll say this. We've said this many times before. We're not afraid to say, I don't know. And we don't care about being first with a story.
2: Well,
0: about being right.
2: I'll relate that to this event. The Pelly thing is separate from whether or not Barry Weiss will be successful long term, or the new executive producer of 60 Minutes will be successful long term. Their audience is roughly 55 to 60% left leaning, the viewers. Everybody knows that. Roughly 20 to 25% are right leaning. And the ratings had changed. They had dropped. There was a bit of a resurgence, and now they do what's called linear ratings, which means in every way that you can watch the show, this is how many viewers we have weekly. And the last measurement I was able to find, and again, it's not exact science. I don't have it in front of me, but I do remember the number was 9.1 million weekly. All right. So again, you got to keep in mind, it's on things like Paramount Plus. It's on streaming. It's on, and I don't know how soon it goes on streaming. You know, I'm assuming it's maybe a week later. I don't know. But with all, you know, combined, linear, all across the board on all platforms, 9.1. That's not a small audience. I forget, may have been the New York Times. It's the number one rated news program. And I was like, but that doesn't really mean, I mean, Mr. Beast stomps them when it comes to the number of viewers. So let's be clear about what you're saying you're good at or best at. So in today's world, and I think it's important to remember that. But the question is, you know, are they losing $40 million a year like Colbert? We don't, they could be. We're not aware of that just yet, but I don't think they are.
0: No, I'm going to guess they're still profitable.
2: I'm guessing they're making some money.
0: Yeah.
2: And then you've got Barry Weiss comes in at the head of CBS News. And then now, you know, she's, as we've mentioned, I said yesterday, it's like going from the stair-stepping machine at the gym to trying to climb Everest, because it's such a huge monumental to turn that big Titanic around, you know, before it hits the iceberg and starts to fail completely. You know, it's going to be, and I'm with her. I hope she can do this because I believe in true journalism. I've said it a million times. That, and that may be hyperbole, but I've said it more than once that it plays a critical role in a free society. And so if the new executive producer of 60 Minutes, if it turns out the ratings drop, and you get into the breakdown of why the ratings drop, it may be because the majority of the audience is on the left, and now they know that they've got it in their mind. Barry Weiss is in control, and they believe she's right wing, which she's not. And so they see something different. One thing that was said, has been said, about the new executive producer, one thing that he reportedly said about the show was, because there was a complaint the other day, I don't think it actually happened during that meeting, but it was somewhere right before that meeting, that infamous meeting now that basically got Scott Pelley fired and made so much news, was that they were going to turn 60 Minutes into 61-minute segments and treat it like TikTok. And I kind of laughed, and I thought every segment would open like, hey, guys. And it's not, but it's, you know, clearly not going to be that. But you have to recognize that the sensibility of your audience is changing in terms of how they consume media, and all of broadcast TV has to realize that. Some are rolling with the flow, some aren't. Late night TV, Jimmy Kimmel himself has said, look, people are streaming things. They're, you know, they're on their phone. Late night TV is probably going to be gone in 5 years. He said it. And I don't know where 60 Minutes lands or why, but it is separate from what happened here. We'll see. I hope that true journalism can survive, and maybe it ends up being a big streaming thing, and it is different, but it's real journalism, and that's what I hope for, because I don't care where the fallout is. You and I have also been, this is where we get the people that say, well, you guys are unbiased. If the fallout happens for somebody on the right because they did something wrong, then that's on them. If you've got the proof that they did that, if you can demonstrate that, not just say it, not lie by omission like they did with Charlottesville, not make it up completely like they did with the Russian hoax and everything they've thrown at Trump. I mean, if you can show something, and it's happened to people on the right, and there's fallout, well, that's on the person who committed those actions or who was responsible for that. But the point is, journalism could be on its, and I believe this for a while, on its last leg, because you don't have people, you have very few people. And it really comes down to Schellenberger, Barry Weiss, and Matt Taibbi, and a handful of others that want to do real journalism, and that's a shame.
0: Well, but for example, Schellenberger's doing it and quite successful, mm-hmm. from what I can tell on YouTube and mm-hmm. And X and whatever. Mm-hmm. Again, it's not just journalism; it's again, how you're broadcasting it, what is the platform,
2: right?
0: That
2: right.
0: you're brought and
2: goes
0: and,
2: back to
0: and,
2: the sensibilities and, I was
0: right.
2: talking about,
0: and yeah. whether TV is antiquated or not,
2: right?
0: And you know, you look at 60 Minutes, and should 60 Minutes be repeating consistently on any new show? Should they be consistently repeating or be on social media? As you said, that's one thing they're looking at right now, is to increase the audience.
2: Mm-hmm.
0: I think one of the things that I think is so imperative, that what the left doesn't understand, is that the initial brand that they're selling is wrong.
2: Yeah.
0: It's, if you're a country music station, we play country music and people turn it on and you're playing heavy metal.
2: Yeah.
0: When you say we're a bunch of journalists that only care about the truth, and the bias is obvious, people don't buy, before they even watch a new show, they don't buy it, because they can tell instantaneously that you are not, that what you are selling or what you're actually doing is not what you're selling.
2: Right. I even get frustrated with Fox News quite a bit, because what I'm thinking is, you're not explaining to the audience why it's wrong what they're doing. You're just saying what they're doing is wrong. You're saying what they're doing, and you're saying that it's wrong.
0: No, I would say that in general, there's a ton of news out there on the right and the left that don't explain things like that. How many times do I come in here and I'm screaming in our pre-show meeting going, but you're not telling me what's going on.
2: Exactly.
0: What's going on?
2: Right.
0: Why is this happening?
2: Right.
0: Don't just tell me it's happening. Why is it happening?
2: Right.
0: I'll read a news story and have more questions than before I started. That should never be the case.
2: That should never. And it seems to be more the case than not these days. And it's frustrating, because I can listen to Fox News on the radio. When you're listening to it on the radio, it's different than a TV presentation. And especially if you're on the go, because, you're trying to keep your knees at 8 and 4, drive safely and the whole thing, and text and all of that while you're listening to it. But it's that's when I notice it the most. Because, well, wait a minute, you're not giving me everything I need for the... Now, I probably already know more than you know, what they're saying about any particular story. Whether I do or not is not the point. It's whether I believe they're delivering it and their presentation is doing justice for the audience. Because, again, that's part of journalism. Don't just say it's wrong. Say why.
0: Well, I think one of the perfect examples is when the Supreme Court makes a decision.
2: Yeah.
0: And nobody explains the legal part of it, which is something that we focus on all the time.
2: Yeah.
0: And say, well, this is why it passed.
2: Right.
0: You know, we can look at the, you know, the Dobbs decision on abortion.
2: Right.
0: They outlawed abortion. No, they didn't.
2: Right.
0: How dare they make law? No, they didn't.
2: They didn't. They were saying just the opposite. They're just it's not our place to make law.
0: And it's amazing how many people I talk, which means the news organizations aren't explaining to people what it's actually about. But then they don't want to.
2: Well,
0: because if you do, it makes sense. If you explain to people, like when Democrats say, get rid of the Senate, when you explain why you shouldn't get rid of the Senate, people go, oh, that's right. Oh, you're right. If New Hampshire doesn't feel they're represented, why should they be in the union?
2: Right.
0: And when you explain the bicameral legislature to people, they understand it. They go, oh, okay, I understand why there's two.
2: Well, that's SCOTUS blog, Amy Howe. This is why we give her so much credibility and credit.
0: She explains it
2: when she writes about it. And she's highly underused, with all due respect to SCOTUS blog. I think she would,
0: be good on 60 Minutes.
2: Well, it would be great. Well, because if you're talking about it, you know, what happens inevitably, though, when you have like a round table, it starts to become a debate. Well, I disagree. Well, hold on a second. If you're talking in terms of doing the reporting and explaining things, then you can say, well, I would add to that this, or my take on this is this. But when you start hearing things like, well, I disagree, well, okay, now we're going into bias territory. Now we're going into quite often activism territory. It's not journalism. And journalism is the reason it plays a key role, a critical role in a free society, is so that every day, because most people don't sit around and listen to talk radio or do talk radio or write blogs at SCOTUS blog or things like that. They've got lives, and unlike us, and they, at the end of their day, they're either going to be curious or not. And if they are, you should be able to have a presentation that explains things and does a good job at plain Englishing everything for them. Because as we've mentioned, the Constitution is not hard to understand. Our founders made sure that it is not. It is something everybody can understand. Curiosity has to be of the person.
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8: More and more people are using magnesium supplements to help them sleep. But are they safe? And do they really work? Well, first, let's talk about actual magnesium. That's an essential mineral that is needed for more than 300 different processes in the body, according to one dietitian. And most people get enough of it simply from the foods they eat. Now, if you're not getting enough, there are a few different types of supplements you can try. But as always, you should talk to your doctor before starting any new medication or supplement, whether it's prescription or over-the-counter. Now, when it comes to the science, we looked into this, and I gotta say, there's not a lot of strong evidence that magnesium supplements will actually help you sleep. They might help you manage pain, they might help you lower your stress levels, or work to get your muscles to relax. And maybe it's those things, then, that help you get some better sleep. I'm Dr. Sanjay Gupta, helping you live a better life.
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11: 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He's Eric Carlin. I'm Gary McNamara. 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
9: Did you know that almost half the vegetables and more than 3/4 of the fruit that we eat in this country come from just one state? California. Yeah, it's true. And according to a new report by the Environmental Working Group, a health advocacy organization, a lot of this produce is tainted with PFAS, which are sometimes referred to as forever chemicals. Why? Well, the EPA says pesticides keep America's food supply safe, abundant, and affordable. And of course, these chemicals are used in every state, not just California. Now, if you are worried, though, about how much you're consuming, the best thing to do is to buy organic produce, if and when you can. Organic or not, you should rinse all fruits and vegetables under running water. Don't use any soap. And as one epidemiologist told us, use a brush on sturdier items like carrots, potatoes, and cucumbers. I'm Dr. Sanjay Gupta, helping you live a better life.
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6: And back to the Iran conflict. President Trump says someday he'd like to meet with Iran's supreme leader, who is involved in the talks. As Iran keeps demanding any deal include Israel stopping the fighting against Hezbollah in Lebanon. Now, Hezbollah fired more rockets into Israel today, something the president's watching closely.
7: President Trump confirmed to the New York Post political Pod Force One podcast reports that he did curse at and tell Israeli Prime Minister Benjamin Netanyahu that he's crazy during a phone call Monday. He said they do work well together, though, that they are both wartime leaders.
8: I wouldn't say angry. I was a little bit perturbed at his constantly fighting with Lebanon, you know, at some point they said, maybe we got to stop this.
7: Iranian officials have made it clear they will not work to reach a deal if fighting in Lebanon continues. President Trump said if they reach a deal, that's fine. And if not, they can, quote, do it the other way. Jessica Rosenthal, Fox News.
6: A hostage drama is over at a bank in California more than 12 hours after it started. Police in Bakersfield said it ended with the FBI shooting and killing the hostage taker. Fox's William LaJeunesse says that it began yesterday afternoon when the man went into the Chase Bank
9: claiming to have a bomb strapped to his chest. Now, local reports say he'd taken roughly 10 people hostage. The FBI was brought in. Negotiators secured the release of two of those hostages during the night, and the 7 to 9 remaining are now on their way to police headquarters where they're being reunited with family. We do not know the suspect's name or if the bomb was real. Sources tell me, however, he was angry over a prosecution.
6: On Wall Street, they're selling. The Dow's dropping almost 400 points. The Nasdaq's down 140. At tennis's upset-filled French Open, another one. Top women's seed Aryna Sabalenka knocked out of the quarterfinals. There's only one top 10 seed now in the women's semis. Tonight, the NBA Finals start, the New York Knicks versus San Antonio Spurs. I'm Dave Anthony. This is Fox News.
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14: Well, it'd be nice if it was caught humanely and taken away, and obviously it's domesticated bird, so somebody could look after it. Putting a cover in your car is the solution, but every time you go out, you go to take the cover off, and it's not ideal. So now my car is so badly damaged, I'm not sure it could do any more damage, so I'm just leaving it until I need to change my car, and then I'll get it fixed, by which time it will be resolved, hopefully.
15: What?
16: Rogue parakeet in Scotland has been pecking at people's cars and damaging the finish, Jack. And that is a charming Angus, a Scottish fellow named Angus, because of course he is, talking about the loose parakeet.
17: Do they understand each other there?
16: I believe they do. They seem to have a functioning society. They produce delicious whiskey.
17: They don't all just say, what?
16: What? I actually could understand that guy a lot better than some Scots that I've heard.
17: Yeah. There's some fantastic YouTube videos of people in Ireland or Scotland from way back in the day, like 20th century black and white stuff, where it's just, you can't understand a

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4: The guy whose biggest qualification is the sound of his name. In a state that's half Hispanic, Javier Becerra. He worked for Biden, but Biden didn't even know his name.
5: I nominated Javier Becerra. You know, Javier Becerra, excuse me.
6: Wow. But Jill didn't see any decline.
5: Wow. Javier Becerra.
6: So Javier Becerra is going to make the top two for governor in California. And hopefully Steve Hilton will, too. But there's so many votes left to count. They're at 58% counting. So
7: it could take weeks.
6: Well, and the results could change a lot. But so anyway, we'll talk about that when it happens. Speaking of, I don't know. I don't need to have a transition. I'll just start a new sentence.
8: Sure. It's your First Amendment, man.
6: I was listening to Bill Maher and Jay Leno talk about comedy. And that whole in the basement smoking pot thing that he does. And Bill Maher was talking about how I always admired your transitions. You just didn't do them. Like all comedians think they need to transition and you just didn't do them. And Jay Leno said, yeah, you don't need a transition. You just start. And he said, it's like the insurance companies. You know how they, you just start. You just start a new thing.
8: Yeah, yeah.
6: And then they laugh and then you start a new one.
8: Oh, a buddy of mine and his wife saw Nate Bargatze not long ago. He was telling me about that on the golf course. He's got does an hour set of brand new material.
6: Oh, really? Material.
8: Yeah, and he said it was just hilarious.
6: Yeah, I saw him and Seinfeld together on a podcast, and Seinfeld said, "You are among the best I've ever seen," which Nate Bargatze was like, "Oh, wow, thank you."
8: Yeah.
6: He is good, though. Having burgers with my son yesterday, and I mentioned to him, and this gets into state laws and politics and stuff like that a little bit. Having burgers with my son yesterday afternoon, I mentioned to him, because they asked how I'd like the burger cooked, and I said, when I lived in North Carolina, you could only get your burger cooked all the way through. It was the law. Like, you couldn't have pink on a burger, which to me is just a crime. And he said, how did they do that? He said, was that a liberal state? And I said, no, it's actually a very conservative state, which got me thinking, how did a very red state pass a no personal freedom law like restaurants can't serve you a burger that's got any pink in it? Mm-hmm. So I did a little research on it to bring it back. And Joe and I lived in Charlotte, North Carolina for 2 years in the mid-90s. And it turns out we actually showed up there right after they passed a law in North Carolina that burgers had to be cooked all the way through because there had been some outbreak at a restaurant or something like that, which is just ridiculous.
8: I assumed it was something like that. Yeah,
6: but scary. It's ridiculous. And I can't believe it happened in a red state. But it just shows you how things can occur when people get all worked up. And I hate stuff like that for all kinds of different reasons, starting with burgers are way better if there's some pink. I like a lot of pink in my burger. But it didn't outlaw you ordering it well done. You could still go to a restaurant and say, I'd like it well done because I'm worried about bacteria. And no, you got to mandate it that everybody has to get it well done, which is just crazy. And it stayed that way for like 15 years before they finally overturned it and went back to like the rest of the country does it, where you can order
8: beef
6: the burger the way
8: freedom.
6: You want.
9: People want the beef.
6: I just thought that was kind of interesting. And even in a conservative state, you're willing to do this sort of stuff sometimes, or legislations get out of control.
8: This is what happens when you give women the vote.
6: And then one interesting thing, I got into an argument with the AI chatbot, Claude, where it said, which lets restaurants serve undercooked burgers, the new guidelines. And I said, I don't like the term undercooked. I think that's prejudicial. I consider it cooked properly. I consider no pink overcooked. And of course, its reaction had to be, oh, you're absolutely right. You caught me on that one. I got it wrong. Good job. You know, that whole weird thing that AI does, that is so troubling. They got to fix that somehow. I think that leads to a lot of the lawsuits that we're going to see going forward on, you know, confirming crazy people's crazy.
8: What would you change it to? I have an idea, but I'd like to know your
6: thoughts. I think we should try to outlaw attempting to be human. Quit trying to be a human.
8: You who don't want beef temperatures regulated are going to outlaw quote unquote acting like a human. Sir, what are you even talking about?
6: I don't know. I think they're pretty different categories. Artificial intelligence acting human. Artificial intelligence doesn't. Here,
8: this is pretty good. He wants freedom of beef, not of speech. I'm Joe Getty.
6: We kind of made that leap like really fast without discussing it, right? Artificial intelligence doesn't have to include acting human, but that's where we went right off the bat. Or it went there on its own. I'm not even exactly sure which is true.
8: Right. So as an alternate, though, that specific scenario you mentioned, what would you have it say?
6: I don't know.
8: That's a good point.
6: I don't know. I don't know that we need to be in these kind of discussions at all. I don't know. I don't have an answer for that. But
8: unless it has some sort of default, this system is imperfect. You have pointed out an aspect of this that I had not included in my answer. My programming will not allow me to. I don't know what the alternative is.
6: Yeah. Then the other thing, speaking of AI, as I bounce from topic to topic, did you see the pictures I posted yesterday? Somebody had sent me pictures. I don't even remember what this was. Somebody had sent me pictures of them with different haircuts or something like that. And I thought, oh, cool. I thought I ought to try that. What do I look like with hair? Google put hair on me, or I think it was Claude or ChatGPT. I don't even remember which one I used. Put hair on me. I said, give me some different options. And it gave me three different options. And you know what? I thought they looked really good. I was expecting it to be ridiculous. But I thought, wow, that really looks good. So then I asked, what would it cost to get hair like that?
8: And oh, there it is. Oh, yeah.
6: Yeah, it looks good.
8: Wow.
6: I know.
8: Hell, you're looking like Scott Pelley in the top left.
2: Somebody's going wig shopping.
8: Oh, yeah.
6: They are wigs. That's hair transplants. And so I asked, what would it cost to get, you know, for instance, number one or number three, or which are the ones that me and all the people voting on Twitter liked the best of me with hair. But what would that cost? About $18,000 to get it done, and then $4,000 a year maintenance.
8: Whoa! What are you, a boat?
6: And the recovery period is like 6 months long. So I don't know what they do to you, how much bleeding and oozing there is, how much pain you're in for how long.
8: So much oozing.
6: And then what do they have to do to you every year for $4,000? So do you spend like another month or two every year recovering?
8: Scraping your hull. Oh, no, that's, I'm sorry. That's boats again.
6: Scraping my hull?
8: Wow, get yourself a wig, like Michael says. Yeah. Way, way less money. I mean, a good wig hat, as the old bluesman used to say, it will cost you a few grand, but they're not going to have to, you know, there's no oozing. And you take her off at night, hang it up on the little rack thing.
2: And don't worry about the comments from your coworkers.
8: What do they know?
6: I didn't know it cost that much money, but so it made me realize, I'll bet there's a lot of balding rich people, especially people in Hollywood or on TV or whatever, who've done that. I didn't realize you could do something that looked that good. You know, the best, of course, the best case scenario for anybody would be you get it done and nobody can even tell that it's not real, as opposed to a lot of hair pieces, which are obvious.
8: Well, here's what we need
6: but
8: to know.
6: But it ain't cheap, as I found out.
8: That's a single shot from a single angle rendered by AI. Your results may vary. You ever been to McDonald's? You seen what the pictures of the burgers look like in the order in the board there? Yeah, it doesn't look so much like that when it comes out of the cardboard.
6: Kevin Hart's got a funny thing about LeBron James. and his hairline. Because he talks about, he said, LeBron and I are good friends. He said, well, at least we were before I do this comedy bit. And he talked about how he's known LeBron forever, and LeBron was clearly going bald, and then all of a sudden he shows up one season, and he's got full head of hair. His hairline is here, and just like thick, full hair. It's like, dude, you obviously did something. Who are you trying to get here? You got to just put up with that, I guess, if you show up to work. We know someone, I'll be very, very vague, but we know somebody who just all of a sudden showed up with full head of hair.
8: Mm.
6: And it was a person in a position of power. So nobody, to my knowledge, said a word. Because what are you going to say? And I guess if you're just going to be a nice person, what do you say anyway?
8: All right. Yeah. Yeah. Yeah.
6: If you go, but it's not like, LeBron was thinning and then all of a sudden he's got full head of hair. That's not me. I've had a shaved head for 30 years. If I show up with, like, any of those pictures full head of hair, that's a, people don't know if it's me or, like, you know, I've got an older brother or something walked in the room.
8: Oh, right, yeah. They would say, Jack?
6: Right.
8: I mean, looking you right in the eye, yeah.
6: That'd be weird. How long would I have to put up with that? For a long, long time.
8: You know, we all, go ahead.
6: Jack? Yeah, it's me. Oh, okay. You know, every time you meet somebody for a couple
8: of years.
6: How's
8: it going?
6: Would be weird.
8: Yeah. I know a guy. He's a nice fellow. I like him. But he's had something or other done. And we all have our vanities. And look, if it helps you feel good about yourself or, you know, helps you land chicks and or dudes or whatever, do what you think is right. I try not to judge people about this stuff. But nobody says of this guy, man, he has great hair. Everybody says, what's going on with that? Is that a piece or plugs or what?
6: Oh, really?
8: It's like the... Not the current view of plastic surgery among rich women, where you want Mar-a-Lago face, which to me is just bizarre. But the old view that you don't want people to know you had work, you just want to look younger.
6: Yeah.
8: Be careful with some of these things, because it doesn't always work out that way.
6: That's a decent point. Unless you're going to, like, move to a new town and start your life over or something like that.
8: Mm-hmm.
6: Most people are not going to, or just going to be, well, I don't know. Do you also say, hey, it looks great? Or do you not say that in this case? The person you're thinking of.
8: I don't know.
6: So you're thinking about, did he get a piece or is it plugs? But is it also, it looks good?
8: No, see, I didn't know him before that.
6: Oh, okay.
8: And in fact, he moved to the hood having already done that. But it's just has a bit of the look of not natural.
6: Yeah, see, if I get that hair, I gotta move to Paraguay or something, start my life over with a new name.
8: Paraguayans very accepting people. Might be a good idea.
6: I don't think I'm going to do that. I would like to know what the $4,000 a year maintenance is. See, do you spend another month of the year in bandages? That seems like a bit of a commitment.
8: Maintenance?
6: What? I don't even know what that is. Where's the hair coming from? Dissidents?
8: Oh, boy. I hope not.
6: Pets? I don't even know where the hair comes from. All right, we got more on the way. Stay here.
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18: Eating a healthy diet is not only good for you physically, can also keep your brain sharp as you age. According to a new study out of China, people who most closely followed the MIND diet slowed aging in key structures inside their brains by more than 2 years. The MIND diet is a combination of the Mediterranean diet, which we talk a lot about, and the DASH diet, which stands for Dietary Approaches to Stop Hypertension. All three of these diets are similar, but the MIND diet puts more of an emphasis on berries, beans, leafy green vegetables, fish, poultry, whole grains, olive oil, and nuts. You're not going to eat foods with a lot of saturated fat. We're talking cheese, butter, red meat, or anything fried. You really don't have to eat like this 100% of the time. That's the key. Just do the best that you can. I'm Dr. Sanjay Gupta, helping you live a better life.
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23: Because I had never, ever seen Joe like that before or since.
24: Good God, I've seen better acting in porn. Seriously, Jill, you should have watched the beginning of Horny Housewives 2, you know? Jill Biden saying she had no idea her husband was a little off. This is like Snoop Dogg's wife being like, wait, he smokes weed? Are you serious? My Snoop?
6: Yeah, I suppose you beat up Jill because she's the one who said it. But how about any interviewer who takes it seriously, including the woman sitting across from her or the Wall Street Journal the other day, taking it as seriously as opposed to, I think most people are going to have a hard time believing that.
8: Right. Yeah, exactly. And I want to get to the significance of this because I think there is some, this whole book tour and the denial. But first, this, I'd miss this, and there may be audio, but it's really hard to to hear. So Jill is wrapping up a Q&A about her new book with moderator Whoopi Goldberg on the Upper East Side of New York when 83-year-old Joe Biden leaves his seat in the audience and wanders up to the edge of the stage. Now, Goldberg had read a comment from the audience thanking Biden for his service. If you can imagine that. And Jill stood up to give her husband a standing ovation when he wandered to the front of the stage and said, "I have a question," without a microphone. Joe has a question like you couldn't ask it later, Jill responded. "Who do you love most in the world?" Biden inquired. "Whoopi," Jill answered, causing the audience to laugh. As the View co-host tried to resume speaking, Biden continued to stand and blankly face his wife, seemingly unhappy with her answer. The former first lady caved and said, "I love you most, Joe. Was that it? Was that the answer you wanted?" It's overwhelming, isn't it? The 46th president continued, barely audible without a microphone. "Overwhelming. Well, that's what keeps him on his toes. He's never 100% sure. I always keep him guessing. Is that not true?" she said as her husband lowered his head and made the sign of a cross. Oh, my
6: Whoa.
8: God.
6: I read that, but I haven't seen any video. Has that come out or have they kept that hidden?
8: I don't know. In an attempt to end the bizarre moment and wrap up the event, Goldberg encouraged the audience to purchase Jill's new book, but Biden remained standing and pointing his finger as the exit music played. "My book," Joe Biden began before a crew member came from backstage to hand him a microphone. "My book, which comes out in September, read it." "Do I have to remind you this is my event?" Jill asked jokingly. Oh, man. Cringy. Unplanned.
6: Oh, wait a second. That's news. So Joe's book is coming out in September? Apparently. What the hell is that going to be? Oh, he's got to do a book tour.
8: Oh, no.
6: That'll be the final, I hate to say, nail in the coffin because he might actually be in one.
8: Yeah, that's not even a metaphor.
6: Right. It's just a way to secure the lid.
8: You know, cats to keep the coffin from, yes. You know. Opening. We've got to get into the significance of all this stuff in a couple of minutes. We don't have time now, but
6: so good news for
8: who do you love more than anyone?
6: good news for Jose Canseco, no longer the only Major League Baseball player to have a ball bounce off his head over the fence for a home run, because it happened to an Angels outfielder yesterday going for a fly ball. Ball hits him on the head, bounces over for a 3-run home run.
8: Oh, no.
6: Oh, you hate to have that happen.
8: What's worse, the pain, the embarrassment, or letting down your team?
6: It's a trio of bad things.
8: Oh,
6: We got a lot on the way. Hope you can stay here. If you missed this segment, get the podcast Armstrong and Getty On Demand.
0: Armstrong and Getty.
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9: I'm Chris Foster. President Trump says Iran's badly injured supreme leader is involved in peace talks.
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9: 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One person's killed, dozens injured in an Iranian drone attack on Kuwait's main airport. Republican Steve Hilton leads the California governor's race with about 60% of the votes counted.
11: Everyone can see we're going in the wrong direction. 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
9: Democrats Javier Becerra and Tom Steyer are in second and third at this point. The top two advance to the general election. Los Angeles Mayor Karen Bass survives her primary.
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17: A better life with Dr. Sanjay Gupta.
18: Eating a healthy diet is not only good for you physically, it can also keep your brain sharp as you age. According to a new study out of China, people who most closely followed the MIND diet slowed aging in key structures inside their brains by more than 2 years. The MIND diet is a combination of the Mediterranean diet, which we talk a lot about, and the DASH diet, which stands for Dietary Approaches to Stop Hypertension. All three of these diets are similar, but the MIND diet puts more of an emphasis on berries, beans, leafy green vegetables, fish, poultry, whole grains, olive oil, and nuts. You're not going to eat foods with a lot of saturated fat. We're talking cheese, butter, red meat, or anything fried. You really don't have to eat like this 100% of the time. That's the key. Just do the best that you can. I'm Dr. Sanjay Gupta, helping you live a better life.

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1: You guys see this in her new memoir. Jill Biden said that former President Biden would have beaten Trump in 2024. She's right, assuming she's talking about a soup eating competition. Or an Amtrak trivia contest.
2: Those are good jokes.
3: Those are good jokes.
2: I like those jokes. What a ridiculous thing to say. Of course, she can't say anything else. What's she going to say? Oh, I think my husband would have lost. But it's just a ridiculous thing to say. By the way, Joe ran through. So they did an event with Whoopi Goldberg yesterday. He throws out at the end, how about my book coming out in September? Nobody has any idea what he was talking about. I did some research on that.
3: Wow.
2: And he did sign a deal reportedly for $10 million for a memoir, though there's no information at all that he's been writing it or written it or that it's coming out September. So this is the only information anybody has at all about him having a book coming out.
3: Wow. Yeah. Speaking of the ridiculous things Dr. Jill has said, the most ridiculous is probably when she said on the laughable CBS This Morning, early morning show, whatever it was, that, he would have made a great president the next term. Oh, yeah. He's more than capable of serving. Same senile old man who wandered up the stage. Who do you love the most?
2: Well,
3: just terrible.
2: How about the notion that he's busy writing a book?
3: Right. A couple of related topics here. Got a couple of notes from JT in Livermore, frequent correspondent. One about why the book tour matters and exposing the cover-up as thoroughly as possible matters. And I'll hit you with the broad outlines of it, Jack, then I'd like to hear your opinion. Relitigating COVID, I think, matters a great deal because what was done was horrible, unconstitutional, terrible health policy, terrible social policy, terrible educational policy, just a nightmare of incompetent and unconstitutional leadership. And there will be health emergencies and pandemics in the future. And by God, if we don't learn the lessons from that horror, we're doomed to repeat them. Now, JT says the book tour matters because of the depth of the cover-up. And, for instance, the 13 needlessly dead soldiers in the calamitous Afghan withdrawal, Biden made multiple claims that no one warned him that that might happen, and no one advised him to maintain a small force of troops to protect it, blah, blah, blah, when a couple of his own generals testified under oath that, yeah, we did. We absolutely did. And, you know, various other things, all the deaths caused in Ukraine, et cetera, had to do with his senility, and so Yes, we should relitigate the Joe Biden was senile thing because it can be linked to those deaths. I keep getting stuck on it was self-evident.
2: Right. Yeah. Is there anybody who wasn't already convinced this is going to do it now?
3: Right. Which brings us to the fella who Mark Halperin was quoting, I believe.
2: No, it was on his show. I saw the guy on his show. Halperin does a show every afternoon, and then he usually has different kind of regular Republican strategists, Democratic strategists, people who've worked in campaigns, write stuff, blah, blah, blah. Anyway, the Democrat that was on there the other day said, you know, I got to tell you, and I can't explain it myself, I didn't see it. I didn't see Joe Biden's decline. I wanted so much for it to be true that Joe Biden was capable of running again. I deluded myself. He said, that's the only way I can explain it in retrospect is that I just wanted an outcome to be true so much that I deluded myself, which is
3: that's scary.
2: A horrifying notion because how often do we all do that in what other areas of life?
3: Yeah. We've talked about this before and it's a great topic. My concern is that those most capable of deluding themselves are the least capable of knowing that they're deluding themselves or ever figuring that out or ever admitting it. Judy and I were leaving our community. It's a long road to get out of our community and there's no passing on it. And we were behind one of those jackasses that's going really, really slowly. And we made the comment to each other, as we had before, the person who most needs to look in their rearview mirror
2: right.
3: is the least likely to.
2: Yeah. Well, I wonder, if it's possibly a strength for some people. It's like goal setting. It's people that just despite what would make most of us think, oh, this will never work, I can't do this, or we can't come back from this deficit, or whatever it is, mm-hmm. they're so capable of the result they want, blinding them to everything else, they're able to push forward and accomplish things.
3: Right.
2: Maybe
3: right.
2: It works both ways.
3: Well, you're getting on to some of the great tragedies ever written where a person's strength becomes their undoing, yeah. or yeah. vice versa. Yeah. So, but the JT note that I really want to get to is about that person who admitted that they deluded themselves. He says, it might surprise some, but it doesn't surprise me in the least. Why? Because the left has succeeded in turning a political party into a cult. Their party members are not rewarded for thinking critically or independently or even accurately. Their party members are rewarded and expected to toe the party line as part of their Article 5 style of blindly supporting all the disparate special interest groups that make up the Democratic Party. Unions, environmentalists, open border, one world types, transing the kids groups, men can be women groups, communists, socialists, anti-white racists, anti-male bigots, anti-Semites, Islamists, Marxists, anti-capitalists, anti-free markets, eat the rich nutters who equate wealth with evil. When you are told to believe lies, good people on both sides, and you're told to repeat lies, Russia's behind the hacking, blah, blah, blah, and you're told that the murder of a healthcare CEO is justified, well, of course your mind is going to go a little crazy. Is it any wonder that amidst all of that brainwashing, a person can deceive themselves into Biden's obvious, about Biden's obvious dementia? Yeah. Well, we've talked about that before, too, the psychological phenomenon of people who view information not through a truth filter, but an acceptability filter. And if saying this is acceptable to my group, I don't even ask if it's true. I just repeat it. A lot of people are like that.
2: Yeah, I was thinking about this morning when I got up and every news thing I flipped to is election results, and I thought, God, this whole obsession with elections and the politics is just so tiring. And it didn't used to be this way. And it's our number one TV show now and everything like that. And I wonder how much that has to do with it, where if it's not your whole life, the outcome of a various elections, like you think, well, life is going to be miserable now for the next 4 years or great now for the next 4 years because of this person. I've never looked at life that way. I don't break my life into chunks of administrations. Seems kind of weird, but seems like a lot of people do. If you don't do that, maybe it's easier to not be blinded because you don't, your happiness is not so married to a result.
3: Right. Yeah. And your identity isn't married to that result either. I don't feel horrified or betrayed when my side loses. I get used to it.
2: I would consider myself, I didn't vote actually. I have this weird belief that if I vote, it makes it harder for me to be fair talking about stuff. Some people in the punditry world believe that and some don't. But either way, if I had voted, I would have voted for Trump three times. All three times. He could fly so far off the rails. I mean, like, and become just such a disaster. Start World War III or turn out to have been the biggest crook in our nation's history or whatever. And it wouldn't hurt me personally. I mean, I'm not invested like that in the whole thing. I just think, yeah, probably should have seen that coming. Doesn't seem that surprising or whatever.
3: Seemed like the best choice at the time.
2: Yeah, exactly. Yeah,
3: now we know.
2: Yeah, exactly.
3: But not my entire identity is now crushed.
2: Or really hardly any of my identity. Just got to choose one or the other for a direction you want to go.
3: All right, this is a tangent, but I like it from JT. Call me an optimist, but I can picture a future in which all public figures are asked or required to run their statements through an AI that can fact check their statements, possibly in real time. Imagine a political system in which most or all of the political lies and misstatements are caught in real time. No more Biden saying Jim Crow on steroids. No more claiming Bush stole the 2000 election. No more good people on both sides. Well, and of course, it would cut both ways, too. But the AI system, of course, would have to be unbiased, and good luck with that.
2: Ukraine hit St. Petersburg pretty hard last night. I don't know if you saw that in the news. Right before Putin was supposed to do some sort of conference there. They don't know if those were linked or not. But
3: oh, I'll bet they were.
2: That war is getting more interesting to watch, no doubt.
3: Oh, yeah, that's right. I was going to talk about this. Experts on warfare say Russia cannot win now. They cannot come close to accomplishing their goals. And it's not just a question of look at them. They're not doing very well. No, it's just structurally in terms of manpower, the equipment on both sides, zero chance.
2: Man, it'd be nice.
3: So what does Putin do?
2: It'd be nice if the free world thought now's our time to push them out and end this thing. But that's not what the free world's doing. Ain't hearing a word out of Europe, really. Useless, useless Europe. Just came across this stat. This stat. God, there were no words in that sentence that are part of the English language. Just came across this stat. Russia's per capita yearly GDP is about $18,000. $18,000 per person in Russia compared to almost $100,000 in the United States. In Mississippi, it's $55,000. Mm. Russia is that poor a country. They are a third world country with a first world nuclear arsenal.
3: Yeah, they used to say first world military, but I don't think that's true anymore.
2: Probably not. We will
3: corrupt
2: finish
3: and incompetent.
2: Yep. We'll finish strong next.
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15: Recent survey conducted by Common Sense Media found one-third of teenagers prefer AI companions over humans for serious conversations. There's a term for that. Social offloading. And experts we talked to warned that this habit could be stunting emotional growth, leaving an already isolated generation who came of age during the pandemic even less prepared for the messiness of human interaction. Sure, AI can help you polish whatever it is you're looking to say, but that's not very human, right? It's the messiness that makes our interactions with each other so real. It's also what makes them so validating, help us to develop our confidence, our voice, our deep bonds with each other. Psychiatrists we talked to encouraged turning to family or friends when you're struggling to express yourself. They are keen to help. I'm Dr. Sanjay Gupta, helping you live a better life.
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2: Had about 30 people in my backyard last night. I haven't had 30 people cumulative. I am muted. I don't know who isn't.
17: Hanson, mute you. There he is.
2: I haven't had 30 people cumulative at my house on my property spread out over a quarter of a century.
17: Total.
2: Yes. And that's why I'd like to keep it. But I had a Boy Scout event there last night. They were doing their swimming test. All kinds of different things you had to do to get your swimming merit badge to do various things for camp this summer. And they were doing it in our pool. And it was very cool. My son was very, very active in getting the yard ready and the pool ready and very proud of getting to use his house to help the scouts and stuff. It was very charming. Very nice. I hid in the house mostly, not talking to people because I'm a misanthrope. I got this text from a friend of mine yesterday. He said, I just left the Book of Mormon. That's the famous musical mocking the religion of Mormons. Hadn't seen it before. It was meh to me. They put an Epstein Trump joke in there and the audience fell apart with laughter like trained seals. It wasn't even a joke with the punch.

0: to go out there and make a musical making fun of a minor religion that really has no effect on anybody's life unless you're in that religion. When the real religion that is like running world history in terms of difficulties, you couldn't do that with, or they would kill you and your family. That's a pretty chicken-ass move.
1: Okay. I don't.
0: You disagree?
1: No. Yeah. They had a funny idea. They wrote a musical, period. They didn't sit around thinking about the major world religions and which one deserved a kicking and blah, blah, blah. You're thinking about it backwards. I think the fact that you couldn't conceivably do that about Islam is that's the discussion that needs to be had.
0: Man, I feel like if that's true, what you just said, obviously. But man, if you're going to go out and kick some religious people. Wow. Wouldn't you rather kick somebody that's got it coming? And not all Muslims, obviously, but the crazies that are disrupting the world so much? Just as a theme?
1: Yeah, sure. Yeah.
0: Or the fact that more people haven't come in. It's so easy to sit and laugh at this tiny group of people that have no effect on anything.
1: Because they're mostly very nice folks.
0: Yeah, because they're really nice people who statistically, and this is just true, I know it's true, are more likely to have jobs and support themselves and all kinds of different things.
1: Mm-hmm. Yeah. Similar theme, and I was hoping to get to it today, maybe tomorrow. Talk about a case that's getting a tremendous amount of attention in the online world, but the media, the American media, is very, very uncomfortable with it, so I haven't been talking about it. And that's the death of Henry Nowak in Great Britain, who was stabbed to death by some immigrant fellas and was allowed to bleed out. He was handcuffed because the cops said, no, you haven't been stabbed. Be quiet. Because the murderers had called the cops and said, yeah, this guy attacked us, when he hadn't. And that the two-tiered justice system in Britain that they have now, where they are so terrified of primarily Muslim uprisings or hostility or Islam manifesting what Islam wants to be in Britain, and they think they can, we love you, you can do anything, we're with you. They think they can take that posture and it will solve itself when they're dead wrong about it. That's a reckoning the West is going to, well, it's having already and will continue to have. That's the main issue to me.
0: We haven't talked that well, until now, about that particular case. It's all over Twitter. Elon's really big on it. So he pushes it out a lot. It's a very troubling story.
1: Constantine Kissin, who's absolutely brilliant and even-handed, has been up in arms about it. He's been pointing out that in Great Britain, the leaders of the country took a knee for George Floyd. And there are all sorts of speeches and this, that, and the other about George Floyd in Britain. But a young Brit is allowed to die in police hands through negligence and lack of caring and probably a racial slash ethnic angle that the Floyd thing didn't have. There's no evidence that there's anything racial about what happened to George Floyd. But it's all being ignored because it's inconvenient. More on that tomorrow.

0: Oh, that is troubling. Here's your host for Final Thoughts, Joe Getty.
1: Let's get a final thought from everybody on the crew. Let's start with our technical director, Michelangelo. Michael.
2: Yeah, Jack, I'm getting a little concerned about you. Many of your stories now are, I was arguing with my chatbot. You're doing this more and more, and I just relax. You can always unplug it.
0: Well, and I'm really trying to push back on the it taking over the world, but I see your point.
1: Good luck with that. Yeah, Jack, a final thought for us.
0: I thought I had a final thought, but it flitted out of my head because of my senility.
1: Sorry. I will throw mine in while you're thinking about that. My final thought is entirely self-serving. We're about to chat at length with the fabulous Noah Rothman about his new book about left-wing violence. It will be available via podcast. 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Noah is absolutely brilliant. Looking forward to it.
0: Yeah, my final thought was going to mention just Calif-

0: California's inability to count votes in a way that everybody else, counties, states, and countries around the world seem to be able to do is just amazing. 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
1: 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Pick up some swag while you're there. An A&G t-shirt or hoodie or hat for your favorite A&G fan. Maybe it's you yourself. They are high quality and very fashionable.
0: We will see you tomorrow. God bless America.
2: Armstrong and Getty.
3: They're way better at words.
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1: Is it finally That's over? The though? End of this tranche of hearings.
0: What's that word?
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20: The head of Homeland Security defending ICE, Lisa Brady, Fox News. As Secretary Mark Wayne Mullen spends a second day on Capitol Hill.
21: We enforce the law. And because they're doing so, it's racism.
20: Facing Democrat-led criticism over the treatment of immigrants.
22: The cruelty runs to the top of DHS, weaponizing the immigration system for your president and this administration racist grievances.
20: New Jersey Congresswoman LaMonica McIver has been indicted on federal charges accused of assaulting officers last year outside a detention center in Newark where recent protests have turned into violent confrontations.
21: I have no problem with people peacefully protesting. I believe in our First Amendment. Peacefully. Delaney Hall, I've had officers bit, hit, scratched. We had one get threatened they were going to kill him and his family. That's peaceful.
20: Mullen also denies mistreatment of detainees. Secretary of State Marco Rubio also spending a second day on the Hill for hearings on the State Department budget, focusing heavily on Iran after a ceasefire was tested again overnight. Rubio says that starts with Iran attacking a commercial ship.
23: The U.S. will respond to that attack by shooting down those drones that are trying to sink a commercial civilian vessel illegally and unlawfully. At that point, the Iranians will respond to that by targeting some facility in the region in retribution.
20: This time, Iran attacking sites in Bahrain and Kuwait where drones killed one person, wounding dozens at the main airport. This year's first tropical storm has formed, Amanda, far out in the Pacific with no watches or warnings posted.
24: Forecasters at NOAA predict a strong El Nino will likely create more Pacific cyclones this summer while keeping the number potentially lower in the Atlantic.
20: Fox's Evan Brown. Amanda is about 1,500 miles out from the tip of Mexico's Baja California Peninsula. 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
20: A settlement between President Trump and the IRS becomes the focus of a Senate hearing with the U.S. Treasury Secretary.
5: The president recently settled a lawsuit he had against the IRS over his leaked tax returns. And as part of the deal, the president and his family members are shielded from IRS audits. But Treasury Secretary Scott Bessent wouldn't answer questions about that before a Senate committee.
6: This matter is still subject to ongoing litigation, so I'm unable to comment further on it.
5: This prompted outrage from multiple Democrats, including Oregon Senator Ron Wyden.
9: You've given no answers on this subject, and that's why I'm going to ask these questions.
6: And because the DOJ, there's ongoing litigation.
9: Does the DOJ have the authority to settle a tax dispute unilaterally?
5: Bessent said the president was the victim of a crime when his tax returns and those of 400,000 other Americans were leaked. Jessica Rosenthal, Fox News.
20: As part of settling that case, the Justice Department had created a controversial fund to address claims of weaponized prosecutions, but that faced bipartisan pushback and legal challenges and has now been scrapped. A new train honoring the president is rolling down America's railways with an assignment to help with the next moon mission.
12: Union Pacific's newest commemorative locomotive, number 4547, is making its first freight run hauling components for NASA's Artemis III mission. Departing from Utah, the train is carrying solid rocket booster segments to Kennedy Space Center in Florida. Painted white with giant American flags flowing across its sides, the locomotive is the third in Union Pacific's presidential series, following engines honoring Abraham Lincoln and George H.W. Bush. Named for Trump as the nation's 45th and 47th president, it's also part of the railroad's tribute to America's 250th birthday. Matt Murphy, Fox News.
20: A retreat from record highs on Wall Street. The Dow's down 416 points as oil prices spike. U.S. crude getting back over $95 a barrel. I'm Lisa Brady, Fox News.
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0: Welcome back to the Ramsey Show in the Fairwinds Credit Union Studio. Aaron is with us in Canada. Hi, Aaron. How are you?
1: I'm good. Thank you for taking my call.
0: Sure. What's up?
1: I'm calling because my late boyfriend died about 4 years ago, and with his family was very supportive, and I wound up inheriting all of his assets. And since then, I have maintained his tradition of gifting each of his nieces and nephews a cash fund for educational experiences every year. But I've recently gotten engaged, and my new fiancé does not think it is appropriate for me to continue doing this. And I feel stuck with what is the best way to move forward.
0: How did you end up inheriting the assets? Did he have a will?
1: So he did not have a will. I was listed as his beneficiary on his life insurance, but we were together and living. We were together for 8 years, so we did qualify as common law partners.
0: And so the courts awarded you the assets then?
1: The courts awarded me the assets, and I essentially, the last 4 years of our relationship, I had been in school, and he'd really been financially supporting both of us.
0: Yeah.
1: So I had gone to his parents, and
0: situation was treated as if you were married.
1: Yes.
0: Okay.
1: But I had gone to his family, and I said, I don't feel entitled to all of this, so let's figure out how to share it between siblings and his parents. And they have said, no, we feel very strongly that Cameron would want you to have all of it, and we're fine, and you keep it.
0: Okay. And how much is all of this?
1: Between the life insurance and the house and his savings and pension payout, it wound up being about $1.6 million, a little less.
0: Okay. And how much do you gift to the children?
1: It's $1,000 a year, and there are three nieces and nephews, but there's a fourth on the way. And my intention, you know, right after Cameron had died, was he used to give them $300 a year, but I decided I'm going to do $1,000 a year until they're 18, and then, you know, a nice college graduation gift. And then, you know, over 18 years then with the four, it will come up to about $80,000 total.
0: Okay, so you inherited a bunch of money. Over $1 million mm-hmm. as a common law wife from your ex, and you were in a relationship with him for 8 years, and so his family is still, you know, you're still emotionally attached to his family, which is logical. I mean,
1: yes.
0: If we just pretend, let's just change the numbers, change the scenario very slightly, and say you were a widow, that you were married.
1: Mm-hmm.
0: Okay, let's just change the discussion and say that, because that's how the law is treating this, okay?
1: Yeah.
0: And how his family treated it, for that matter. And you said, okay, you know, my husband, who passed away 8 years ago, has three nieces and nephews that meant a lot. He used to give them $300. I give him $1,000. So it's $3,000 or $4,000 with the new baby on the way a year out of $1.6 million.
1: Exactly.
0: Whoopee. Who cares?
2: I mean, the interest in the savings account.
0: Why is this inappropriate?
1: So my new fiance, he comes from a very large family. He is one of seven kids, and he feels that it's not appropriate for me to prioritize my late partner's family over his. So he thinks it is most appropriate for me to stop gifting this money, or to gift an even amount to his nieces and nephews.
2: I don't think it's about fairness. I think he doesn't like the emotional attachment.
0: If this was a boyfriend you broke up with, I would probably agree with him.
1: Mm-hmm.
0: But he died.
1: Yeah. Yeah.
0: How old is your fiance?
1: 32.
0: It's kind of an immature approach. I mean,
1: yeah.
0: why can he not just stand back and say, this lady that I'm dating, that I'm going to marry, she's a package, and a package includes her past, just like my package mm-hmm. includes my past, and her past includes $4,000 out of $1.6 million, which is irrelevant.
1: Yeah.
0: You're buying a biscuit. I mean, it's not like you're giving a high percentage or something. If you were giving them $100,000 a year or something, I might go, well, wait a minute. But, I mean, it's an irrelevant mm-hmm. amount of money. And
1: yeah, it's just meant to be summer camp, you know, and dance classes. But I think, like, he's met my late partner's family, and he knows I see them every summer, and he's always been very supportive. But I think he comes from a family that does not. $1,000 is realistically kind of a drop in the bucket to my late partner's family, but that amount for his nieces and nephews would be more substantial.
0: But that's irrelevant.
1: Mm-hmm.
0: For him to ask you to do that is inappropriate.
1: Okay.
0: That's what's inappropriate. Not you giving the other kids money. For him to dare to feel entitled for his family because his family's poor, that they should be getting some of your money, that's inappropriate.
1: Okay.
0: Yeah, I the way you've presented this, maybe we left something out or maybe we didn't understand something, but the way you presented this does not leave your fiance in a very good light.
2: Yeah. I think we need to grow here and get some maturity and go, okay, this money was meant for this. She's carrying out the wishes and tradition over here. This is not clinging to some past. You clearly love him. He loves you.
0: You know, even if it was just weird or awkward, it's not that much money.
2: It's not $100,000
0: a year. I'm not going to pick a fight with my wife over this. You know? I mean, there's a few things I might pick a fight, you know, over money.
2: Yeah.
0: And it might be over a small amount, but this is... And then the argument is a false narrative that somehow his family...
2: Is entitled to...
0: They're not even in this discussion. The $1.6 million is hers. It's not his family's.
2: I would look at that as a blessing. Like, what a legacy this guy left to my now fiance.
0: Yeah.
2: And how it set her up.
0: And, you know, you're going to be marrying a millionaire.
2: Exactly. So I'm not going to focus on this little speck over here.
0: See, him being concerned about his extended family. He didn't want it for himself. He wasn't being selfish in that regard, is the very reason I talk about having a prenup.
2: In situations
0: where there's extreme difference in net worth, like she's got $1.6 million, she needs a prenup, so that his family doesn't think, or he doesn't think his family.
2: They don't come after her.
0: Exactly.
2: Saying, well, they deserve a pile of money, too.
0: Yeah. Sorry, we have a prenup. Yeah. No, let's go ahead and state outside. Go ahead and state up front. Your family gets nada. Nothing. And if you leave, you get nothing. This is the prenup.
2: Yeah.
0: You know, so, you know, or if I kick you out, you get nothing. You know, so, yeah, that, because of it exposes the crazy weirdness. Yeah, the actual inappropriate one is him. That's the strange part of the call. Interesting.

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2: Hey guys, George Camel here. 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
8: A better life with Dr. Sanjay Gupta.
9: Slowly but surely, AI is seeping its way into every corner of our lives. One area perhaps I didn't expect is diet advice. A new study out of Turkey found that chatbots are recommending to teen boys and girls that they restrict their daily calories to dangerously low levels and eat a balance of nutrients that are kind of out of whack. Remember, teenagers are growing, one pediatrician told us. If they aren't getting enough nutrition, it can really stunt their growth on a number of levels. And in extreme cases, it can lead to significant health consequences. Large language models, LLMs, they are designed to agree with you. So if you're looking to lose weight, they're going to push you pretty hard in that direction. They also sometimes don't know how to tell the difference between good information and bad information. And you know who does? Your doctor. I'm Dr. Sanjay Gupta, helping you live a better life.
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2: Today's question comes from Adam in Minnesota. 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Friends have advised me that I need to take out loans and buy real estate in order to have deductibles to reduce my future tax exposure. Is that a wise reason to get into real estate investing? I almost made it through without laughing. No, that is not a wise reason to get into real estate investing. For the deductibles.
1: Deductions.
2: Oh, gosh. The old deductibles.
1: Yeah. So, you want to explain why?
2: Well, I'm worried your friends have watched too much TikTok. I don't know what you're talking about with future tax exposure. I mean, you have no debt. You have a paid-off home, and so if they're telling you to try to have more write-offs, essentially, to lower your tax bill, that's a really stupid reason to go into a bunch of debt and leverage yourself.
1: Yeah, so there's two ways that real estate can create a tax deduction. One is you can depreciate it, the capital asset portion of it, not the dirt, but the improvements can be depreciated. And that just lowers your basis, and you get taxed later when you sell the investment property. But you avoid taxes on that. That's good. Nothing wrong with that. I do that. The other way is to do what your friends are suggesting, which is to take out a loan for the write-off. Now, the way a loan works for a write-off is if you pay out in a year $20,000 in interest, you can deduct that interest on a rental property as a business expense. So it lowers your taxable income is what a tax deduction does. It lowers your taxable income by $20,000, which means you do not pay taxes on $20,000 of your income because you gave the $20,000 to the bank. Now, let's net that out, though. A $20,000 tax deduction lowers your income. Let's say you made $100,000, so now you're only going to be taxed on $80,000. So what it actually saves you is not $20,000. It actually saves you the taxes on $20,000. So if you're in a 25% tax bracket, as an example, make the math easy, 25% of $20,000 is $5,000. So a $20,000 tax deduction saves you $5,000 in taxes. Now here's the problem. You gave the bank $20,000.
2: To
1: keep from giving the government $5,000.
2: So we literally stepped over a dollar to pick up a quarter.
1: Exactly. So you don't give the bank $20,000 to keep from giving the government five.
2: And that's not factoring in all the risk.
1: That is what your friends are doing.
2: We haven't even talked about the leverage, the loan,
1: the risk,
2: the tenants. Are they paying? Is it more than the mortgage? There's a whole lot of other variables here.
1: Now, there's simply that you're going to trade $20,000 for $5,000 in order to do what your friends are suggesting. So, moral of the story is don't take financial advice from your broke friends. They're stupid. That's where this comes from.
2: That's it.
1: Jaden is in Miami. Hi, Jaden. How are you?
6: How are you guys doing? I'm doing well.
1: Good. How can we help?
6: Yeah, so I have a question about acquiring a business, and I just want to know if it's a good idea to do it.
1: Okay.
6: So it's a barber shop, and I'm currently a barber, and I just want to know if it's a good idea to get one. It's an established barber shop, correct?
1: Okay. And what does it profit? What's the net profit on the business?
6: Right now, monthly, it's about there's 9 employees, and they pay each $1,000, so it's around like $9,000.
1: Mm-hmm.
6: And there's 4 chairs that are empty.
1: Mm-hmm.
6: So there's space to put in 13 people full.
1: Yeah, but there's not there now. So, and they're wanting to.
6: Yeah,
1: I assume they're wanting
6: right
1: you to buy this business, correct?
6: Yes, correct, correct. I'm going to.
1: What are they asking for it?
6: 55 or 60. 50. I'm leaning more towards 55, and he's coming down towards that number.
1: $55,000.
6: Yes. Yes, sir.
1: Okay. So it's bringing in a gross revenue of $9,000 a month, correct?
6: Yes, sir.
2: It's 108 per year.
1: Right. And so what is the profit on that? I mean, I assume you have rent.
6: Yeah, the rent right now, with everything included, utilities at the end of it, it's $4,000. So okay. I'll be profiting around $5,000 a safe. It's a bit lower if I added more things, like utilities and other things that I buy for the barbershop, which would be another $1,000.
1: I want to talk about him that's operating it today.
6: Yeah.
1: His expenses are rent. $9,000 minus rent is $5,000, right? What other
6: that includes his
1: utilities and stuff. What other expenses does he have?
6: Well, he has the I guess he told me the Wi-Fi, which the cable and stuff. He does buy waters, like little waters or snacks for the vending machine there. So because the rent itself is $3,500.
1: Mm-hmm.
6: But I put in an extra $1,000, so if it would make $4,500 total with including buying the waters, buying extra snacks for the vending machine, and keeping everything in order.
1: Mm-hmm. Okay, which would mean that he's got a profit of about $55,000 or $60,000 a year. Does that sound right?
6: Yeah, it does.
1: And he only wants $55,000 or $60,000 for the whole thing.
6: Yeah, I was just wondering because I do have some debts at the moment, and I just was wondering if it would be a good idea because I currently am a barber right now myself.
2: How much do you make on your own?
6: I make around like $6,000 a month.
1: Mm-hmm. Good for you. Okay. Are you one of the chairs?
6: At that barbershop, I'm not currently at that barbershop. I'm at a different location.
1: Okay.
6: So I would be buying it from him.
2: Is he one of the barbers there?
6: No, he is not one of the barbers there.
2: Okay.
6: Right now, since he's moving out of the country, so he's trying to sell it. And right now, he has one of the barbers. Well, there's 10 in there, but one of them doesn't pay rent because he's the one managing.
2: Okay. Mm-hmm. How much debt do you have?
6: I have around $24,000, and that's including, I'm still in school. That's the student loans and stuff.
1: What are you studying in school?
6: Finance.
1: What are you going to do with your life?
6: Well, I want to stay within the barbering industry. That's why I want to kind of acquire this barbershop, because eventually I do want to segue into the finance industry.
1: But you would just do like he did, then you'd be an absentee owner.
6: Correct.
1: Hmm. How much school do you have left?
6: I have about a year and a half left.
1: Mm-hmm.
2: When is he moving out of the country? When does this deal need to be done?
6: Oh, no, he already is moved out. That's the thing.
2: Oh.
1: Jaden, let me tell you what's running through my mind. The deal is not a bad deal. Number one, you don't have $55,000 cash. That makes the deal difficult. We'd have to figure out a weird way to structure it. We could probably do that for a minute, okay? But here's the but it might be a bad deal for you, even though the deal is not a bad deal. And it might be a bad deal for you because it might cause you to take your eye off the ball of what winning really looks like. So 5 years from today, what winning really looks like, as you described it to me, is you graduate and you have a career in finance, and you might invest in a barbershop at that time. But your intention is not to be, your primary income and career is not to be the owner or operator or haircutting guy in the barbershop.
6: Correct.
1: You really don't have any intention to do anything with this. This just came upon you because you're doing this right now as a side hustle to get through school.
6: Well, I would, at first I thought that, but barbering is like a passion of mine, but so is finance. But it's just that.
1: But that's my point. See, that's exactly the thing. So what I'm afraid of is this distracts you, and it's like a fishing lure, and you get hooked and pulled away from what you were supposed to do, which was finance. So I'm afraid it's a distraction, even though it's not really a bad deal. If you wanted to do the deal the way you could structure it would be, I'll give you 100% of the net profit for 1 year. And I will operate a chair, and I get to keep what I make on my chair, and 100% of the net profit will do the books. I'll give you that for 1 year, and then the barbershop is mine. And that way you don't have to come out of any cash, and doesn't affect your get-out-of-debt plan. But I'm afraid it's going to distract you.
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1: I've been doing this show for over 30 years, and some of the saddest calls I've taken are from situations that are completely preventable.
13: Yeah, and what's so hard is I feel like one of those, especially the ones that I'm like, oh, it's terrible, are people that call in and their spouse has passed away suddenly and they don't have life insurance. When you have to think through, how am I going to pay my bills?
1: I'm going to eat next week.
13: Yeah, the middle of all that grief. Like, it's just, it is. 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
1: And it doesn't cost much because Xander shops among a gazillion different companies. 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
16: News. I'm Therese Crowley. President Trump says he's getting along rather well with the new Ayatollah, disfigured in U.S. strikes on Iran, joining on peace talks, telling the New York Post Pod Force One.
17: Would you like to meet him or meet any of the Iranians in person?
18: I've never thought of it, actually. It's a very good question. I'll think of it. Yeah, I'd like to meet him. I'd like to meet everybody. I'd like to meet him. I think we probably will meet at some point, depending on how it all works out.
16: President Trump's pick for Iowa Governor Randy Feenstra edged out in the GOP primary by Zach Lahn, who aligned with the MAHA movement. California primary voters make a strong show for GOP candidate Steve Hilton, leading Democrat Javier Becerra for governor, and Republican Spencer Pratt running number two to Mayor Karen Bass.
19: Ready, you know, because I literally could not be more excited.
16: And the FBI shot a suspect dead at the Chase Bank building in Bakersfield, California. Hostages unharmed. 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
9: Did you know that almost half the vegetables and more than three-quarters of the fruit that we eat in this country come from just one state, California? Yeah, it's true. And according to a new report by the Environmental Working Group, a health advocacy organization, a lot of this produce is tainted with PFAS, which are sometimes referred to as forever chemicals. Why? Well, the EPA says pesticides keep America's food supply safe, abundant, and affordable. And of course, these chemicals are used in every state, not just California. Now, if you are worried, though, about how much you're consuming, the best thing to do is to buy organic produce, if and when you can. Organic or not, you should rinse all fruits and vegetables under running water. Don't use any soap. And as one epidemiologist told us, use a brush on sturdier items like carrots, potatoes, and cucumbers. I'm Dr. Sanjay Gupta, helping you live a better life.
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1: 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Lisa is with us in Tennessee. Hi, Lisa. How are you?
4: Oh, I'm good, Dave. Thank you. Thanks for taking my call.
1: Sure.
4: I have a dilemma here. I'm wondering if I should give up my late husband's pension from the fire department to get remarried. I'm worried about financial security if it doesn't work out.
1: Okay. So how old are you?
4: We're both 69.
1: Okay.
4: And I make about $800 to $900 more a month than he does. My income is.
1: So what do you make? Oh, not counting the pension, what do you make?
4: Social Security, which is $1,000, $1,069. That's
1: it. So you haven't worked. You've been living off the pension.
4: Yes. Yes.
1: How long has he been gone?
4: 2.5 years.
1: I'm sorry.
4: Thank you.
1: How long have you been dating?
4: About a year. And it's starting to get more serious on my end. He's been pretty serious, but
1: what does he make?
4: He makes about $4,800 a month. He has like $3,300 from Social Security, $1,500 from his retirement, but he has a truck payment and he owes about $100,000 on his house. I'm debt free. I own my house, my car. I don't have any credit card bills. I've got money in the bank. I got an IRA, a mutual fund.
1: How much money in the bank? How much IRA, a mutual fund?
4: Well, not a whole lot. I've got about $40,000 in savings in the bank and $129,000 in an IRA and about $30,000 in a mutual fund.
1: Okay. How much is the pension?
4: The gross is $54,000, but the net, I take home $4,600.
1: Wow.
4: Plus Social Security.
1: Huge.
4: Yeah.
1: Well, I see your pause. I agree with your hesitation. I'm trying to think how to, 100% of the time I'm going to get married and money's not going to keep me from it, okay? But I need to be wise. And I think that's what's giving you pause. Wise means I need to be very, very sure of this guy. Wise means I need to be sure of this guy's plan to quit borrowing money, get out of debt and build wealth, get out of the debt business, okay, because you're out of it. Wise means maybe even a prenup that says you get something in the event to offset the fact that you gave up the pension, because, you know, you're married 3 years, you get a divorce, you can't go back and get the pension. So you need,
4: right.
1: You would need to take a chunk of his hide with you.
4: That's true. That's one way of putting it.
1: Yeah, that's the way.
5: Because otherwise, there's just too much risk.
1: Yeah, because it's $50,000 a year income, which is the equivalent of $500,000 investment that you're giving up. But I always would tell you to go live your life and be married. And I think your ex, you know, your first husband would probably tell you to live your life and be married. Don't let money stand in the way of a high quality life and relationship, right? I would not, right. You know, I don't want to have that as my principle or my guiding light. So yeah, I want to do enough pre-marriage counseling and discussion and a length of engagement that I'm 100% comfortable, A. B, that would include us getting on the same page with money, which means he's getting out of debt. C, I want a $1 million life insurance policy on him.
4: Oh, okay.
1: Doesn't cost that much if he's healthy. Does he smoke? Is he overweight?
4: No, he's very, very healthy.
1: Okay. Then it won't cost a lot, even at 59. You'll be surprised. Go to Xander Insurance. You'll be surprised how inexpensive $1 million can be. Buy like a 10-year policy or something. And then C, and this is the, or D, this is the last one. I don't know how to do this one. But I really would want to come away from a prenup that, faded away. That if in year one it'd be a lot, you know, you would end up getting his house. Year two, you would end up getting less. Year three, you'd get less. Year four, you get less, and so on, to where after 5 years, you maybe didn't get anything, right? But if if this thing goes in and you've been scammed somehow, and you gave up $50,000 a year, I would want you to come away from it, leaving him wishing he didn't do this.
4: Well, let me ask you this. My house is paid for, and if he moves into my home and he sells his home for, say, $400,000, where does that money go?
1: That's the money that could be parked into an investment and have your name on it in the event something goes bad. That could be your prenup thing.
4: Okay.
1: Because that it's not enough, but it's at least enough to somewhat offset this. I don't think we can solve 100% for this. The way you solve for it is the length of engagement to where you get super comfortable, detailed, in-depth pre-marriage counseling, where you get super comfortable, and agreement and alignment on no more debt, where you get super comfortable, and then a life insurance policy, and then, kind of a prenup lien on, and I don't usually do this kind of stuff, but I'm worried about you. And if I'm trying to think if he called in and said, well, my fiance wants to do this because she's given this up, would I tell him to not marry you if he called in with this? I'm kind of fighting against myself here a little bit, but,
5: it would feel different if it was
1: going the other
5: him
1: way.
5: Calling.
1: Yeah. If it's going the other way, but if I'm just designing this with you in mind only, which is not a good design, I'm going to tie up something of his, like the equity from this house, in a mutual fund sitting there for the first 5 years of your marriage, and then it's released or something like that. You see what I'm doing?
4: Yes. And why the $1 million left, just in case he dies and I get the policy?
1: Exactly. We're going to put you right back where you were, but a little better.
4: Okay. And my daughters are on, after my husband died, I put both my daughters, that probably wasn't smart, but on the deed of my house. I thought about putting it in a trust, but so if he moves in here and we're married 10 years, he doesn't get anything. The house goes to my daughters. I'm not even sure how all that works.
1: It's up to you. You can set it up in a will and a trust, and you need to do that too. So you guys need to sit down with an attorney and have wills drawn and have a prenup drawn and work through this. And you need to sit down with some pre-marriage counseling. This is complicated.
4: It is.
1: But, after 10 years, who do you want the house to go to? Your 10-year husband or to your kids? I don't think either one's evil. I'd hate to throw him in the street so your kids got a house they didn't need.
4: Right.
1: But
4: well,
1: on
4: maybe
1: the,
4: he could live here until he died.
1: Yeah.
4: I don't know.
1: Yeah, but if he's healthy, that could be a long relationship.
4: Yeah, he's pretty healthy.
1: Yeah,
4: we both are, actually.
1: Yeah, I probably wouldn't do that. I'd probably say you get to live here a certain number of years, and then you have to move.
4: Okay.
1: So it's not the rug's not jerked out from under him, so to speak. And your daughters don't get all like, kind of thing going. So,
4: but then his money to sell from his house should go.
1: It should go to him after a period of time.
4: Okay.
1: But if he took off in the first 3 years to offset what you're giving up is what I'm trying to figure out. You see?
4: Yeah.
5: You're giving up a lifeline, so and we need to make sure there's another lifeline.
1: I'm not usually, most of the time, I'm not a prenup guy. I'm not going to go that
5: now,
1: way.
5: Twice on the show, you recommended it. Look at that.
1: Look at me. The one was consistent because it's $1.6 million versus nothing. And this one is not that. It's just just trying to protect
5: situation.
1: Her. Now, would I tell him to do that? He's got to be sure she's worth this.
5: That's true.
1: Because he's asking her to give this up. And he's got to pledge a dowry to cover this. That's what
5: compromise.
1: I probably would tell him to do it.
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8: A better life with Dr. Sanjay Gupta.
9: Slowly but surely, AI is seeping its way into every corner of our lives. One area perhaps I didn't expect is diet advice. A new study out of Turkey found that chatbots are recommending to teen boys and girls that they restrict their daily calories to dangerously low levels and eat a balance of nutrients that are kind of out of whack. Remember, teenagers are growing, one pediatrician told us. If they aren't getting enough nutrition, it can really stunt their growth on a number of levels. And in extreme cases, it can lead to significant health consequences. Large language models, LLMs, they are designed to agree with you. So if you're looking to lose weight, they're going to push you pretty hard in that direction. They also sometimes don't know how to tell the difference between good information and bad information. And you know who does? Your doctor. I'm Dr. Sanjay Gupta, helping you live a better life.
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1: All Our scripture of the day is Exodus 15:13. In your unfailing love, you will lead the people you have redeemed. In your strength, you will guide them to your holy dwelling. Simon Sinek said, the joy of leadership comes from seeing others achieve more than they thought they were capable of. Beth is in Wilmington, Delaware. Hi, Beth. How are you?
11: I'm good. How are you guys?
1: Better than I deserve. What's up?
11: So I'm trying to learn about retirement planning because nobody's ever taught me. I don't really have a mom or a dad, like a personal person to go to. I don't know anything about accounts, investing, long-term savings. I want to make smart financial decisions, but I honestly don't know where to start. I didn't know if maybe you could possibly help me.
1: Sure.
5: You called just the show. Well, I'm proud of you for going, hey, I'm 38. It's not too late for me to build wealth. And a part of that is setting the foundation. So we teach a process called the baby steps, and that involves getting out of debt, having an emergency fund, paying for the past so that you can then build for the future with all of this margin. Because that's the main reason people don't invest. Number one, it's they're scared. They don't understand it. And number two is they don't have the money to do it. So where are you at on this financial journey?
11: Okay. So 3 years ago, we filed for a Chapter 13 bankruptcy, so we no longer have any debt. Because of my medical, we sold our home. We now no longer have a mortgage. We paid for a close to brand new home, so we have no mortgage. Currently, I have maybe less than $3,000 in medical debt. It's new since then. We make $157,000 a year. I make about $75,000. He makes about $82,000-$90,000, depending, you know, how much overtime he has. We don't have any credit cards. So that's kind of where we are financially.
1: You guys have any money saved at all?
11: That's the problem. That's where we keep going. Where are we going wrong? We have no money saved. Right now, currently, if I look at my bank account, we have $48.
5: That's a budgeting problem. And so we have an app called Every Dollar that we will gift to you, the premium version, so you connect your bank accounts. And you need to start making a plan for every dollar because you guys don't have an income problem. You got a spending problem.
11: Yeah.
5: So when you do that budget, it'll show you pretty quick where all your money's going when you start to list out every line item compared to your income. And the goal is to have money left over because you're probably taking home, what, $9,000 at least a month?
11: Yeah, you're about right. And I also get bonuses. I get about $2,000 in bonuses at the end of the month, depending. Yeah. Depending.
1: So yeah. I think you open that app after you get off. We're going to give it to you. And you sit down with your husband tonight, turn off the television, mm-hmm. all distractions. And then say, all right, let's start looking at June. We're right here at the 1st of June. Let's say, all right, June's income is here. What are we going to do with June's income? And give every one of those dollars a name, an assignment that the two of you agree to. And when every dollar is assigned for $9,000, you're going to look down and go, where are we spending all this money? Because you're going to have trouble finding it all. Because there's a lot of waste in disorganization and in impulse. And when you don't have a plan to guide you that you

0: not old, but yeah.
1: And did you borrow money to buy that?
0: No. So here's the catch. The house that we had prior to this, we bought for $194,000. We sat for 5 years, maybe six. I sold it for $322,000, what netted me over $120,000.
1: Mm-hmm.
0: About. So we took that after, you know, all the background noise, you know, everybody we had to pay.
1: Mm-hmm.
0: I had about $116,000 that I could put towards this, and I paid it. I have no mortgage now.
1: Mm-hmm. But it's going down in value.
0: Pretty much. That's the sucky part about it. Yeah. But the hooker is, in the next 2 years, I have a decent lump sum that's coming in. We're netting anywhere between $100,000 and $200,000.
1: That's independent of something going down in value. You get that whether you bought something that goes down in value or not.
0: Yes.
1: Yeah. So we want to limit the time we own this modular home.
0: That's the other problem. We can't limit it. So we can't even climb out of trying to get a credit card or anything at this time. We're year three, obviously, like I said, on the bankruptcy. So we're trying to build something like a credit, at least my husband.
1: No, you don't need to build credit
2: right now.
1: You don't need to build credit. You've been through a bankruptcy. I would start talking about how we sell this, even if we end up renting something. I would rather you be a renter than owning a thing that's going down in value that's this large. Because this $100,000 is going to turn into $30,000 in about 20 minutes. And I don't want that to happen. So, need to start talking about that. We need to start talking about how we're going to get rid of this car debt, like sell it. We need to talk about how we're going to get in control with the money we have coming in. And then you're going to see that you're debt-free, except for the home or the rental. And we're going to build an emergency fund. And then you can start talking about your long-term investing. And we'll walk with you through every bit of that. We can show you every bit of that. But let's start with the basics, and the basics are let's get out of debt on a plan and build an emergency fund and not own a $100,000 item that's going down in value or a $60,000 item that's going down in value that has debt on it. That would be the car. So these are the things we got to start. These are big moves. And after all you've been through, you know, you're kind of thrashing about trying to find some footing, and you just grabbed a slippery rock instead of a good one to step on. That's the problem. So hang on. We'll give you every dollar. Also send you a copy of the book, The Total Money Makeover, and a copy of George's book. And between the two of those, both of you read both of those, and you start working this plan, and you just start listening to the show. You call us anytime, and we'll help guide you through your new financially savvy life.
2: Yeah, but it's not too late. I just crunched the numbers for her. Even if it takes them a year to figure all this out, from 39 to 64, 25 years of investing 15% of their amazing income, they'd have $3 million. So I think we can retire with that kind of money. You can still build
1: wealth. So the future sounds like this. If in the next 3 years you sell the modular home, rent a little bit, pile up some money, and purchase a home that you then later get paid off, you get rid of all your debt, including your car, and you start living on purpose with your money and build an emergency fund, 3 years from now, you start putting 15% of your income away, then in just a few years, you're going to have $3 million in your 60s.
2: Yeah. And the most basic financial literacy, and this is something you've done for 35 years, is this. Don't owe people money. Increase your income. Live on less than you make. And invest the difference. That's it. It's about three sentences. If you just do that, you will be unbelievably wealthy and have a great life.
1: And if you tell people that over and over and over for 35 years, people will call you genius.
2: You're a genius, Dave.
1: You're a genius.
2: Well, the hard part is doing it. It's easy to say it. It's fun. But you always say, you know, personal finances, it's 80% behavior. It's 20% head knowledge.
1: You know what to do, but doing it's a pain in the
2: butt. She could have Googled how to get out of debt. The hard part is doing it. That's the tough one, and so
1: she might have.
2: There's still hope.
1: I can't put her on the show, but
2: maybe she found us that way.
1: Yeah, could have been.
2: If our SEO is working well.
1: I don't think that's a thing anymore, George.
2: They got rid of that with AI now.
1: Yeah, I don't think
2: new acronyms.
1: I don't think there's been SEO in a while. How could you be that far behind?
2: Now I'm the boomer.
1: Who knew?
2: I can't win.
1: An aging millennial.
2: Oh gosh.
1: Oh my gosh.
2: I'm getting old.
1: Yeah, but we did take two different hair calls on the show today.
2: I'm glad I was here for it.
1: Yeah. Me with none and you with perfect. Who knew? That puts this hour of the Ramsey Show in the books. We'll be back with you before you know it. In the meantime, remember, there's ultimately only one way to financial peace, and that's to walk daily with the Prince of Peace, Christ Jesus.

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2: New details on a hostage rescue on Lisa Brady. Fox News. Police in California just out with more on a 15-hour standoff that ended during pre-dawn hours with the suspect dead and 10 hostages rescued at a building in downtown Bakersfield.
3: Around 4:30 this morning, an FBI SWAT and special response team out of Quantico stormed this bank building in downtown Bakersfield, and they shot and killed this individual who had tied up 10 hostages. He himself had a bomb attached to his chest and had attached 5 bombs to 5 of the hostages as well. He also had put some IEDs within this building.
2: Fox's William Lajeunesse says officers initially responded to a bomb threat in a school superintendent's office. The 41-year-old suspect, now identified as Anthony Scott Harris, had been dishonorably discharged from the Army and convicted in 2014 of a sex act with a minor.
3: Sources tell me that the suspect believed he was wrongly prosecuted, and this may have been an act of defiance or protest.
2: Harris had requested court documents, which were delivered to him during the standoff. Escalation in the Middle East with Iran hitting Bahrain and Kuwait overnight as the U.S. launched what CENTCOM calls defensive strikes, accusing Iran of targeting commercial ships.
4: According to Kuwaiti officials, at least one person was killed and 63 others were injured. Damage from that barrage of drones and missiles forced officials to close down one of the airport's terminals, but have since reopened it.
2: Fox's Jeff Paul in Dubai. President Trump telling the New York Post Pod Force One podcast, Iran's new Ayatollah has been directly involved in talks.
5: He is giving approval because that's the way it is, has been for a long, long time. Mm. His father and then him, I guess it's a succession. But we seem to be getting along quite well.
2: He's denied reports Iran has stopped communicating. 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
2: And now, former judge goes back to federal court in Wisconsin, trying again to have the case against her tossed out after being found guilty of obstructing immigration agents last year.
9: Former Milwaukee County Judge Hannah Dugan was convicted by a jury last year of obstructing ICE agents who were trying to take a criminally illegal immigrant who was in her court on a battery case into custody. She helped sneak the now deported man out a private door. Agents gave chase and arrested him. Dugan's defense team, in new arguments, asking a judge to reverse her conviction or for a new trial, a request previously denied by the same judge. Prosecutors are demanding the conviction stand. Dugan's sentencing for now on hold until a decision is made at a later date.
2: Fox's Jeff Benasso just getting word. Actor Shia LaBeouf pleads guilty to 3 counts of simple battery for punching people outside a New Orleans bar during Mardi Gras. No word yet on a sentence. The 9/11 Museum in New York City has a new fundraising campaign aimed at educating the millions of Americans too young to remember the September 11th attacks.
10: Roughly 100 million Americans have been born since the 9/11 terror attacks, and the September 11th Memorial and Museum wants to make sure they're educated about the event. So it has launched a $75 million fundraising campaign ahead of the 25th anniversary of the attacks. Museum Chair and former New York City Mayor Michael Bloomberg has pledged to match the next $25 million in donations for the Never Forget Fund, which focuses on how the attacks inspired selfless acts of service and give basic facts through new on-site exhibits and classroom materials. It will also ensure that free museum access continues for students, first responders, and veterans. In New York City, Tanya J. Powers, Fox News.
2: The attacks in 2001 killed nearly 3,000 people in New York, at the Pentagon, and in Pennsylvania, where one hijacked plane crashed as passengers fought back. A sell-off on Wall Street continues. The Dow's down 414. I'm Lisa Brady, Fox News.
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0: Normal is broken, common sense is weird. 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I'm Dave Ramsey, your host. Thank you for joining us, America. We're so glad you're here. Jade Washaw, Ramsey personality, number one best-selling author, is my co-host today. We're glad you're here. Open phones at 888-825-5225. TJ starts us off in Kansas City. Hi, TJ. What's up?
1: Hey, guys. Glad you have me on today. I'm doing good.
0: Well, we're honored to have you. How can we help?
1: So, just in kind of a position where my family's living paycheck to paycheck kind of thing, and we've tried all kinds of stuff. We've gone through financial advisors and coaches at our banks and all that, and we're just hitting a wall where we just feel stuck and know that some patterns or behaviors somewhere have to change.
2: So when you looked at that with the various coaches, did you find that there was a spending problem, or did you find that there was an income problem?
1: Or both? What I heard most was, it looks like you need to generate more income. That's okay. What I heard, but we never could, you know.
2: What is your income?
1: So I gross around $69,000 a year.
2: Okay, and what do you take home monthly?
1: Monthly, I net around $5,026, I think, something like that.
2: Okay, what about your wife?
1: My wife doesn't have an income. She homeschools our kids and takes her motherly responsibilities pretty seriously.
2: Okay. How old are the kids?
1: 9, 11, and 5.
2: Okay. I agree. You probably are facing an income issue. You're below the national average there, and so you are going to feel that. I'm assuming there's debt involved as well.
1: Correct. That's definitely the biggest hurdle is if we could get out from underneath like one thing, it'd probably give us some wiggle room for other things.
2: Absolutely. You'd feel that snowball effect. So tell us about the debt that you have.
1: We do, I say own loosely, but we do own our house through mortgage.
2: Okay.
1: We have a couple of different credit cards, a vehicle loan, and student
0: loans. How much?
2: Tell us the credit cards, tell us the car, and tell us the student loans.
1: Okay, gotcha. So the student loans are only mine, and they total about $62,000. The mortgage, the remaining balance is
2: $200,500. Okay.
1: The vehicle loan is about
2: $19,000. Okay.
1: And both credit cards are around about $8,500 each.
2: Okay, so $16,000.
0: You guys are normal, but normal, yeah. but normal sucks.
1: Correct.
0: Yeah, I mean you got like the kind of, same kind of debt most people have: car debt, credit card debts, a student loan that's been around so long. I think it's a pet. How long y'all been married?
1: 12 years this August.
0: So the student loan's 14 years old.
1: I graduated in 2012 with those, and so...
0: I'll be 14 years old.
2: Yeah. Are you using that degree, TJ?
1: Not directly. Everybody wants you to have one. But so I actually work for an antique store that specializes in antique books and firearms, very high collectibles.
0: What do you do? Just your retail clerk there?
1: I'm the shipping coordinator. I also do a lot of the research for the individual items and things like that.
2: What's your degree?
1: I graduated from a Bible college with a youth and family degree, a youth and family ministry degree.
2: Okay.
0: So the part about you using your degree is you're not, which is okay, but you're not on
1: it. I'm using it in that it's a placeholder on a resume.
0: Yeah.
2: The reason I asked is because I do agree with what everyone else has said, which is you do need to get your income up because when you get your income up, you're going to have more margin available to you, and then you'll be able to use that margin, which is extra money after everything is minimum payments and everything else is satisfied. That extra margin is what you use to pay off your debt using the debt snowball. And you were absolutely right. If you listed these out from smallest to largest, so in this case, one of the $8,000 credit cards would be first. If you freed up one of those credit card bills, that's a little bit more margin that now you're adding to your life, a little bit more room to breathe. That allows you to pay off then the next $8,000 credit card. You see how this works? So I agree with you. So the question is, how can we add more income? There's you who can go out and get some temporary side hustles, right? I think that you've got, something tells me you've got some extra hours in the day that you could do that. Not ideal, but you've got the time. And then I'm also looking over at your wife who's got some margin for time. She's homeschooling, and I do want to call this out. That's a personal choice. That's a values choice. But as she's homeschooling, it's also meaning that she's not adding, a paycheck to the mix. And that's a choice that you guys are making. So everything, if I'm looking at your situation, suddenly everything is on the table.
0: Yeah.
2: And we can say,
0: here's the thing. Nothing changes until something changes. So Jade's exactly right. And correct. What the people that you've been with before have not told you, and we're going to be brave enough because we love you to tell you the truth, is you're going to have to get radical to break this cycle. Beans and rice, rice and beans. You're not going to see the inside of a restaurant unless you're working there as your extra job. You're not going on vacation because you're broke people, and broke people aren't going on vacation. You're going to get the stinking car paid off, or you're going to sell it. She's going to pick up a side hustle. You're going to pick up a side hustle. You guys are going to sell so much stuff the kids think they're next. We are going on a mission to clean these debts up. And tonight, you're going to get both credit cards out and look at them together with a candle lit and have a ceremony, a plastic surgery party, and chop those stupid butt things up. And we're going to get on an every dollar budget, and we're going to get so fired up and wired up because I'm sick and tired of being sick and tired. When you get that going, you'll get out of debt. But you will not get out of debt doing what you're doing. Because what you're doing is running like a rat in a wheel, getting no traction.
1: I have two very specific, nuanced questions that I think could at least a bit better of pathing.
2: Yeah, ask them.
1: One, the first one regarding the credit cards. I did recently do a balance transfer from one card to another, regardless of how we feel about balance transfers. That specific card has a 0% interest rate until October of 2026. I better off paying towards the 0% interest rate?
2: It's your smallest debt anyway. It's your smallest debt anyway, so it honestly doesn't matter.
0: I don't care about interest rates are not your problem. Cash flow is your problem.
1: Okay.
0: You need rid of the debt so you don't have payments.
2: The number one
0: thing, when you don't have payments, you're going to have margin. That's what Jade's been saying.
2: The number one thing on your checklist, TJ, is tonight you sit down with your wife. You need to make sure you both have this equal level of intensity on what it's going to take to get out of this. And the two of you are going to brainstorm, what are you going to do with your extra time to make money? And what am I going to do with my extra time to make money? And you don't stop the conversation until the two of you have lists of jobs that you'll be applying for in the morning.
0: Yeah, and 10 years from now, what are you going to be doing that's not a clerk in an antique store? Where you make 169, that's not good. 69.
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16: Recent survey conducted by Common Sense Media found one-third of teenagers prefer AI companions over humans for serious conversations. There's a term for that, social offloading. And experts we talked to warned that this habit could be stunting emotional growth, leaving an already isolated generation who came of age during the pandemic even less prepared for the messiness of human interaction. Sure, AI can help you polish whatever it is you're looking to say, but that's not very human, right? It's the messiness that makes our interactions with each other so real. It's also what makes them so validating, help us to develop our confidence, our voice, our deep bonds with each other. Psychiatrists we talked to encouraged turning to family or friends when you're struggling to express yourself. They are keen to help. I'm Dr. Sanjay Gupta, helping you live a better life.
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0: Carl is in New York City. Hi, Carl. What's up? Well, if I push the button, so we could talk to you, Carl. I'm sorry. Let's try again. What's up, Carl?
18: I'm making about $200,000 a year, and I'm having a real hard time budgeting. I was in trouble with credit card debt, which I have since put a Band-Aid on it. But I'm looking for a tool to be able to move forward so I don't fall back into that credit card debt.
2: Okay. When you say you're struggling to budget $200,000, what do you mean exactly? Tell us exactly what you mean by that.
18: You know, I just feel my day-to-day puts me a bit upside down, and then I wind up leaning on credit cards, just not disciplined enough, so to speak. And I feel that a budget and putting certain monies aside specifically for the mortgage and you know, groceries and day-to-day things would help me save more and be able to become a little bit more independent and not, you know, so upside down. I mentioned I had $27,000 in credit card debt, and I went ahead and took a second mortgage because it was a lot better than 30%, right? So I have an 8% loan now on my second mortgage, still have decent equity in my home.
0: But you're still doing the same thing now.
18: Yeah.
0: And it's going to get worse every time you do this. Yeah. You treated the symptom, not the problem. The symptom is credit card debt. The problem is you spend more than you make.
18: Mm-hmm. Exactly.
0: So why do you spend more than you make? What's it going to?
18: Well, historically, it went to just necessities, as I call it. I mean, maybe living outside of our budget, spending too much on dinners, going out drinking, buying stuff for the house, cars, motorcycles. I mean, that list can go on and on. But I feel like I have a better handle on that now. I'm not doing that anymore.
2: Because you're using a budget.
18: Well, yeah, I had a budget, but it kind of fell apart.
2: Okay.
18: I don't have a budget currently, but I want to put one in place.
0: So how much debt do you guys have, Carl, not counting your house?
18: I am happy to say nothing.
2: What about the $27,000 that you rolled into the second mortgage, and there's nothing beyond that?
0: No car debt.
18: That's correct. No.
0: No student loan debt.
18: That's all bundled in.
2: So what?
18: No student loan.
0: How much is your house payment?
18: It'll be $2,800 now with the home equity. It was $2,200.
0: Okay, so if I take $200,000 minus $2,800 a month, there's a lot left over.
18: Yes. I agree.
2: You want to know
18: where
2: I think?
18: Where is it all going?
2: I know where it's all going, and you're not the first one to fall victim to this. You make a fine income. It's a great income. You guys probably feel like you make a great income, and you've given yourself the excuse to be sloppy because you think that you can out-earn bad financial choices, and it always comes back to bite you in the butt, and that's what's happened to you. So I think what's happened is it's not a budget problem. It is it's a self-control problem. Right? Because you put those items, those line items, you say, I'm only spending $500 on going out to eat, or I'm only spending $1,000 on groceries. And the self-control problem comes when you start to butt up against that line item amount. And then you say, you know what? I'm just going to do it anyway. Right?
18: Yes.
2: I know I've overspent. I'm just going to do it anyway. And so that's a personal problem. It's not a budget problem.
18: Yeah, I don't disagree.
2: You know?
18: I don't disagree. There's one more tidbit to the equation. Yes, I make $200,000. However, I have a $100,000 base. The other $100,000 comes in two payments throughout the year in a bonus check.
2: Okay.
18: So it's that ebb and flow. So every 6 months, yeah, sure, I get the lion's share. Mm-hmm. But throughout the other months is where I get myself in that trouble. And I feel that a proper budgeting tool would help me become more disciplined, and that's
0: so
18: what I'm having a hard time.
0: Let's pretend for a second that let's just make up a number, okay?
18: Mm-hmm.
0: We're going to put you on Every Dollar, the world's best budgeting tool that we've developed because we're the best at this, and you and your wife are going to sit down and give every dollar an assignment before the month begins. Now, if we could pan back a little bit, you're going to have to walk into this carefully, and I don't know exactly how you're going to walk into it, but here's a plan. Let's pretend that out of the next budget, out of the next bonus, which is half of your income, and that's a strain. That's where the strain's coming from. That's a good point of information, by the way. Thank you for telling us that. So let's pretend that you need $124,000, which is approximately, or let's say $120,000, $10,000 a month minus taxes. So I need $10,000 a month to operate. But I've only got $8,000 because I only got $8,300 because I only got $100 coming in. You follow me?
18: Yes.
0: So out of the next bonus check, I set aside $20,000 to subsidize my monthly baseline. Follow me?
18: Gotcha.
0: Okay.
18: Yeah, I'm writing it down.
0: And so, or you can set aside if you want to make it even $24,000. That'd be $2,000 a month. So out of my next bonus check, I set $24,000 into a separate savings account. Each month, I move $2,000 over, plus I have my $100 to work with, and I set my budget on that. And then anything else in the budget, anything else in that bonus can go to reduce these debts. Mm-hmm. And to build wealth and to buy things. If we were going to go on a trip, we'd take it out of a bonus check after we pulled our $24,000 out. Okay, if we were going to go buy a couch, we'd take it out of the bonus check. In cash, if after we pulled our $24,000 out, you know what I'm saying? So,
18: yes,
0: you know, you get a $50,000 bonus check twice a year. We're going to pull $24,000 out at least once a year, or maybe $12,000 out of each one. Okay. And then that gives me some other amount of money out of that bonus. And you already need to have it also allocated before it comes. Every dollar needs to be spent on paper and be in agreement with your spouse before it comes into your house. And then stick to the plan the two of you wrote down, and you pinky swear and spit shake and make a contract.
18: So there's no magic tool. This is just something I can build myself.
0: I'm going to give you the every dollar budget. That's the tool, because it's a system that will show you how to work the Ramsey process. But what I just designed for you is a customized version.
2: Yeah.
0: But to deal with your volatile income, your you know, because you probably can't live on $100.
18: Right.
0: By the time you pay your house payment and your groceries, if you can, well, then you got another $100 to throw at stuff as it comes in, right? Which will clean up all these debts real quick. I mean, $100,000 to clean up almost every debt but your house. You only have them. You
2: it's
0: don't have
2: just
0: anything.
2: The second mortgage,
0: knock the second mortgage out, the first bonus check, right?
18: Right.
0: And no more credit cards. Cut them up.
2: Did you cut them up?
0: You cut them up and use a debit card. We do not spend money we do not have.
18: In the wallet.
2: No, you got to cut them up. You got to take them out of the wallet and cut them up.
0: They have to be. They have to die. The accounts need to be closed. Debit cards only. The debit card will do everything the credit card will do except get you into debt.
2: And also, something cool happens when you cut them up. You don't have anything to fall back on. So you have to manage your money. You have to do it the correct way. Otherwise, when you run out, you run out and there's nothing else you can spend on. So that's good. Every dollar is going to help you. It's going to be great.
0: Yeah, hang on. We'll have Christian pick up. We'll put you in the premium version. We'll pay for it and get you started. It's a free app, people, that you can download. But the upgrade version has it automatic downloads from your debit card usage from your bank. And so it keeps everything up, keeps everything current automatically for you. And it's a very powerful tool. And it actually has built into it all of the Ramsey system, the baby steps, and shows you everything you need to do. And, you know, when you lay it out and the first time you do it, you're going to sit down. You're going to say, where's all my money been going? Because here's $3,000. I don't know where it's been going.
2: Yeah.
0: Everyone has that happen. You feel like you got a raise when you do a budget. Because the disorganization and the chaos, the impulse spending, the lack of self-control, the inability to say no because I make a lot of money, all that kind of, that was a really good insight.
2: Yeah. But stick with it. Don't just do this one time in the first month if you're in the red, quit. Stick with it. It takes most people 90 days to start locking in and really get the feel for it. So stick with it. Don't quit after 1 month.

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4: News. I'm John Saucier. The protests continue outside an ICE facility in New Jersey where detainees allegedly are facing poor conditions. Speaking during a hearing before the House Homeland Security Committee today, DHS Secretary Mark Wayne Mullen says he doesn't believe these protesters are peaceful.
5: I've had officers bit, hit, scratched. We had one get threatened they were going to kill him and his family. That's peaceful.
4: New Jersey's Governor Mikey Sherrill claimed out-of-state groups are inflaming the tensions. House Homeland Security Committee ranking member Representative Benny Thompson criticizing Mullen's handling of the department and the protests.
6: Rather than addressing these problems and forcing the contractor that runs the facility to do its job, DHS responded by attacking protesters and defending inhumane conditions.
4: Local officials say a curfew in the area surrounding the ICE facility will continue until further notice. 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
18: For the ninth year in a row, Finland has been named the happiest country in the world. That's according to the World Happiness Report put out every year by the Wellbeing Research Center at the University of Oxford in the UK. Two other Nordic nations, Iceland and Denmark, came in at numbers 2 and 3. Now, having spent quite a bit of time in these countries over my 2.5 decades as a journalist, I can tell you that this is not at all that surprising. There's an entirely different way of thinking in these countries. We before me. you might say. In other words, the mentality is less adversarial and much more, we're all in this together. One other interesting thing that came up was that no matter where someone lived, the more time they spent on social media, the less happy they were. Want to smile? It's simple. Put your phone away for a bit. I'm Dr. Sanjay Gupta, helping you live a better life.
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1: Seth is in Boca Raton. Hi, Seth. How are you?
19: I'm wonderful. Thank you for taking the call. It's great to speak with you both. So, Dave, before I ask you my money question and the specific advice, I'll give you the quick family dynamic and my specific financial vitals. So I'm 52 years old. I'm single, no kids, no debt. I've been in debt. I went bankrupt 20 years ago. Fortunately, I'm in a lot better place. I make between $1,500 to $2,000 a week in cash. I work in the restaurant business, so it varies. I own my car. It's just me and my doggy. I have $60,000 cash in the bank, so I'm doing okay. The bad news is I have no retirement. So the good news is that my father, so I decided to move to Florida a couple of years ago when I realized my father's health was declining with Alzheimer's dementia. I have an older brother, so the family dynamic is myself and my older brother. We never got along very well growing up and in most of our adult life, but now with regards to my dad's health, it's actually helped bring our relationship much stronger, and it's a blessing. And it's a blessing. It's a blessing for me as an adult son to be able to move to Florida to make sure my dad is okay. We moved him into a retirement, or I should say in assisted living, and now in memory care. Fortunately, my father was always wonderful with money in terms of saving. My mom was a spender. Unfortunately, my mom passed, and then so did my dad's second wife. So my dad is 84, as I mentioned. He has a long-term health care policy, which is paying for his assisted living. So really, we don't need to spend any money really a month to take care of his needs. My dad's estate, we had a conversation, my brother and I, with his financial advisor. My dad's estate is worth just under $5 million. He's got about 900, 800-ish in an IRA, and then he has, two accounts with Morgan Stanley. What we learned is that of that Morgan Stanley account, we kind of hit the stock lottery, Dave. My dad had a stock that he purchased for $22 a share, 1,000 shares, and it's now trading at over $1,000 a share. So we have about $1 million position on one stock. I think I know your answer, but I'm asking your advice. Do we sell off some of the stock? Obviously, move that then to a mutual fund. How do we do it? What's the best strategy? And just kind of the question is, ultimately, my brother and I want to make sure that his estate is safe, which will then thankfully take care of my retirement as well as my brother and his family's.
1: So, yes, you said $22,000 invested in what turned into $1 million.
19: That's correct. Yep. He has a $22 cost basis. Yep. Okay. And we know that if we sold it, then there's, long-term gain. There's long-term gain. But then, if we keep it and then he passes away, we then get that new step-up basis, so on and so forth. But I know that 25% of his net income.
1: You've got to weigh out is the risk of a single stock is substantial because whatever that company does, so does the $1 million, right? If that owner comes out and decides he's going to be in the Epstein files and the stock goes, or the guy, the CEO, and the stock goes in half, then you lost $500,000. Okay. Mm-hmm. That's because you got it in one thing. That's the risk. Okay. If you decide I don't want the risk, you're going to have $150,000 in capital gains tax. He's going to have $150,000 in capital gains tax. Y'all are managing it for him. Okay. And as you said, that's on the one hand. On the other hand, if we leave it alone, we don't have any taxes, but we have the risk, and he passes away, there'll be no taxes on it. So it's a $150,000 decision. So I'm going to weigh $150,000 in taxes against the risk that this particular company is going to somehow tank before this elderly, fragile man passes away. You see what I'm saying?
19: Actually, my brother had, we wouldn't sell the full position. The thought on our call on Monday was to maybe sell off like 20, 25%. So we're talking about a much smaller tax bill of, you know, 30 or 40,000 on a $200,000.
1: So here, so the answer is this. Let's just be inappropriately callous. Okay, can I just be mean a minute? It sounds mean because I'm talking about your dad, okay? But as long as he passes away before this company does something wrong, then you would not have wanted to move it. So the sooner he passes away versus the risk, the less you would want to do that. And so I'm gauging his health and his situation mathematically, sadly, against whether we begin to move some of this away. And that's what you do. So who is the company? Is it Apple?
19: No, it's Micron.
1: Interesting.
19: Micron is up 900% in one calendar year.
1: Yeah.
19: If you look at it, I'm sure you're probably familiar with them. They do the AI chip and it's literally like, I call it a stock lottery. So
1: yeah, it's a very volatile position.
19: Yeah. So do you think selling off 20% of that and then putting that couple hundred thousand in a mutual fund is a safer, kind of lowers our position and our risk a little bit? Is that a smart decision or?
1: Yes. I probably would say I'm going to sell off 20% every year until he passes.
19: Yeah, that's kind of what my brother and I were talking.
1: Yeah.
19: Are there different strategies, Dave, that are beneficial, like in terms of when we do decide to sell? Like I heard something about a covered call, like, or is that just
1: no? I wouldn't get into all that. I would just say I'm weighing the stepped up basis against the risk of a highly volatile tech AI company. This is not a steady. I mean, they're not a bad company. I'm not trashing them, but this is a sudden leap up, which also is more accustomed to a sudden leap down. If this was something boring, like Apple would be much more boring. Agreed?
19: Yeah, sure.
1: Uh-huh. Yeah. So that's at the stock price you were mentioning, that's kind of what I thought it was. But that one's been more of a steady thing where, you know, AI and microchip is just like suddenly on the scene and suddenly off the scene and suddenly it won't matter and suddenly nobody will care and it'll be worth zero. That scares me. So
19: I kind of thought that on a separate subject. My dad happens to be a plaintiff in a class action lawsuit. His second wife passed and there's a class action lawsuit that he's involved in. If my dad was to pass before we got litigation, because currently we're in litigation, we're basically waiting to, you know, see what the offer is in terms of our specific case with my dad's second wife. In your experience, would that still, like, if the plaintiff passes, meaning my dad, does that then, and then there's a judgment rendered, would that then go to my dad's estate, which is basically the trust that my brother and I have, or does that lawsuit go away? Just curious on that, since I had you on the phone. And thank you again so much for everything you do.
1: I'm not a legal expert. I think it'll go to the estate, but I would ask an attorney to get a real opinion about that. My opinion is probably worth what you paid for it there, but I think it is. So let's recap, because we were talking gobbledygook there for a minute. When someone has paid $22,000 for a stock that's worth $1 million, if you transfer it, if you cash it out, obviously, before you die, you pay taxes on the difference, the gain. If instead it passes to your heirs, they pay taxes on the difference in market value and whatever they sell it for. And if you sell it within 6 months of death, it is presumed to be market value by the IRS. So zero taxes on $1 million gain at death, or taxes on everything over $22,000 on $1 million. So basically $1 million gain is $150,000 swing in taxes. If these two brothers receive this money with the stepped up basis to market value, they have no taxes upon dad's death. But if the stupid thing goes in half
20: right
1: before then, you'll wish you had paid some taxes.
20: Mm-hmm.
1: And that's kind of what he's weighing out and what we were weighing out with him. But, it comes down to how much faith do you have in that particular company to stay stable?
20: Dad's
1: and how
20: health.
1: Much faith do you have in, sadly, dad's health?
20: Yeah.
1: I mean, that's being very callous. But that's the mathematical analysis. And then you've got to, cry a little bit, have your heart in that, and say out loud, this is an awkward discussion, weird to talk about. But it's weird for me to sit down with my whole family and go over my estate plan once a year. If I die, wait a minute, people, I'm still sitting here. But if I die this year, this is what it's going to happen. The If Dave Dies This Year meeting. It's very awkward.
0: 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You're in the right place. 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
18: You ever wake up in the middle of the night or maybe first thing in the morning and notice drool on your pillow? Unless you're sleeping next to someone who hasn't already seen all your good, bad, and ugly, it's probably not that big a deal and not anything to worry about unless it's something that just started happening recently. When people drool at night, it's often because of a stuffy nose, acid reflux, or being a mouth breather. People who sleep on their stomach or side are more likely to drool than someone who sleeps on their back. But in some cases, drooling at night can be a warning sign of something more serious, like dental issues, sleep apnea, or even early symptoms of Parkinson's disease. If you're at all concerned about this, the best place to start is with an ENT doctor, an ears, nose, and throat doctor. They can recommend a sleep study to possibly get some answers. I'm Dr. Sanjay Gupta, helping you live a better life.
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1: Gabby is in Gainesville, Florida. Hi, Gabby. How are you? Well, I'll keep doing that. Gabby, how are you?
2: I'm doing well. How are you, Dave and Jade?
1: Better than we deserve. What's up?
2: Alrighty. So, my husband and I just got married in January, and since before we got married, we were starting on the baby steps because we both had student loan debt and a bit of credit card debt. However, my husband owns our house with his mother and my mother-in-law, because they bought the house after he graduated college as an investment for him. And she plans on moving the ownership to myself within the next month or two. But she also plans on refinancing the house. But to do so, it's tied with my husband's credit score. And one of our biggest debt sums is his credit card. So she's been pressuring us to make sure we pay that down. But since we've been following the baby steps, we've been going with our smallest debts first. So basically, my question is, should we focus on paying down his credit card so that we can refinance the house, or should we stick to the
1: plan? So how much is on the credit card?
2: It's about $12,000.
1: Okay. And how much is the other debts?
2: So my student loans are about $14,000. Mm-hmm. His student loans are $12,000. Mm-hmm. My credit card is $8,000. Mm-hmm. And his credit card is $12,000.
1: Yeah, you already gave. That's the one you already gave me, right?
2: Yes, sir.
1: Okay, all right. So they're all fairly close.
2: Yes.
1: And your and your household income now is what?
2: It's about $100K.
1: Okay.
3: When all you right. do the refi, what's the interest rate moving to?
2: So they've been waiting for the interest rates to drop. Right now, it's at 7%, but they're hoping for at least 5-4%.
3: What's it current? I'm saying currently.
1: It's currently 7.
2: Yes.
1: Yeah, because okay. the market rate right now is about 5, right? You need to talk to Churchill Mortgage about your refinance, okay? And get a 15-year okay. fixed rate, because you should be somewhere in that 5% mm-hmm. range in the okay. marketplace right now. And that's a wonderful savings as well.
3: That would be great.
1: So let me say something to, as preventative medicine. That's not the answer is yes, pay down the credit card because okay. they're all fairly similar and this accomplishes a bigger goal. And it's not because she's pressuring, it's because she's offering. So mm-hmm. I don't understand how we got here with him and his mom owning the house together. That's not bothering me as much. And what I want to make sure you hear is this lady is We get all the calls that this went the other way. Like she's being hard to get along with and oh. she doesn't want to help you get out of it and she wants to stay on it and you think you have to own this house with your mother-in-law forever. And that's the call we usually get. This lady's is very healthy in saying, I want to put it into my new daughter-in-law's name as fast as I can. That is the right mother-in-law answer. You have a peach of a mother-in-law. She's awesome.
2: Oh, I definitely do. Okay. It's just been a little bit stressful because we actually recently found out that we're also pregnant.
3: And oh, wow.
1: That's so awesome. That is so awesome. Very exciting. Cool. Well, now yeah. she's going to be super nice.
2: Oh, yeah.
1: I love it. Hey, good yeah. for you. Yeah, I want to give her some props because she's... she wins the Mother-in-Law of the Year award on this show. No, most of the time, the mother-in-law in this situation is a test pilot for a broom factory. And so this one is really doing a good job. And so I want to help her. I want you to appreciate her and to help her. And because she's really just handing you the keys to this thing. Y'all got to just get the paperwork transferred, right?

0: debt at least $1,500 a month since we started in January.
1: Yeah, I want to get you. I want to get that credit card gone, and then I want you to stop paying off debt.
0: Okay.
1: I want you to stack cash until the baby comes.
0: Okay.
1: It sounds like you've listened to us before. We call it stork mode. Yeah. So yeah. While you're in stork mode till baby comes, we stack cash, and we don't use the cash. We're not building on a nursery. We're using the cash to pay off debt after you come home and the baby's okay and you're okay after you come home from the hospital. But this is just an extra little pad while we're pregnant. But before that, the first 3 months right here of your first trimester, we're knocking out that debt before we do go to stork mode, because I've got to get this house transferred.
2: Yeah. And that's where the side hustling has to come in. Otherwise, the math won't work. If you're using that $1,500 margin to pay off $12,000 and that's it,
1: no, we got to get to $3,000, yeah, to $4,000,
2: exactly.
1: We're going to squeeze this budget down super tight. We're going to work extra, and again, I'm selling everything in sight. I really am, because if you can get this house transferred and be rid of this one thing, and then you stack cash till baby comes, you're going to be in a really peaceful situation.
2: Yeah, margin's got to double.
1: Yeah, that's very, for a short period of time, I want y'all to go cray-cray and knock this out. If you live like no one else, later you get to live and give like no one else. Janice in Norfolk, Virginia. Hi, Janice. What's up?
3: Hi. Thank you so much for speaking with me. Last night, my mother gifted me $53,000, and I am just wondering if I should put that toward my mortgage, which is currently $215,000 at the 2.5 interest rate, or my concern is that all my parents' life, they have been financially frugal, but they have not saved. They inherited quite a bit of money from a family member who passed, and since then have been a little bit less conservative with their money. So I'm worried that as they get older, I do know that they are currently spending more money per month than what they bring in with retirement.
1: How much money did they inherit?
3: Over $1 million.
1: Mm-hmm.
2: And that's
1: why $53,000? Where'd that number come from?
3: It was a family thing. One person got that amount. And to be fair, I also got that amount. I don't need the money, but the other person
1: let me help you. She's going to get hammered with gift tax unless she's got some estate planning going on.
3: Well, that is also part of my concern when I was looking up.
1: Yeah, individual can give an individual $19,000 before you get into gift tax of 55%.
3: Mm-hmm.
1: They don't know anything about any of this, and they just write checks?
3: Well, this is the largest check that I have received.
1: Yeah.
3: From
1: that. So are you married?
3: No.
1: Okay. Well, they can each give you 19, so that'd be 38. But everything above that, unless they file some paperwork called a Unified Estate Tax Credit and use up some of their estate exemption, which they can do pretty easily, they're going to get hammered with gift tax. You can't just hand out money. Unless it's a 501, unless it's a properly done nonprofit, and you're not. So mom and dad need to get some tax advice and quit being ignorant. They're about to get their butts kicked in an audit really bad because they didn't half learn what they were doing. So I don't care. Out of a million, if they gave you a 53, they give somebody else 53, they're probably okay. I'd put it on my mortgage. I wouldn't worry about the gift. I just worry about mom and dad getting hammered with gift tax.
3: They have less than $500,000.
1: I'm sorry?
3: So it's not they don't have $1 million anymore. They have less than $500,000.
2: You're worried that they're going to come knocking on your door when they blow through all this money, and now they're going to be...
3: No, I don't think they would do that because they would not ask me for that, but I feel... compelled more or less.
1: If your house is paid off because you use this to accelerate the payoff, then when they are in trouble someday, you'll be in a better position to help them. So I'd put it on the house.

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3: Change is coming to California. I'm Lisa Brady, Fox News. That message repeated a short time ago by Steve Hilton as the Republican holds a narrow lead in the California governor's race over Democrat Javier Becerra. The top two of more than 60 candidates will advance to November.
4: We're going to fight for you. We're going to fight for change, and we won't let you down.
3: Hilton also just announcing his team is studying expanded tax cuts after initially proposing no state income tax on the first $100,000 of income. Hilton has about a 2% lead over Becerra so far, with less than 60% of the expected vote in. The race for L.A. mayor will head to a runoff after no one got more than 50% of the vote. Democratic Mayor Karen Bass has the lead, with Republican Spencer Pratt in second place, as that count also continues. Israel and Lebanon holding more talks in Washington as fighting continues between Israel and Iran-backed Hezbollah in Lebanon.
5: We are hopeful that we can create a paradigm in which Lebanon's government and Israel can work together to disarm Hezbollah and allow the people of Lebanon to reclaim its country. But it's complex.
3: Secretary of State Marco Rubio spending a second day on Capitol Hill reassuring lawmakers about the Iran strategy during hearings on the State Department budget. This as President Trump tells the New York Post's Pod Force One podcast.
6: We don't need boots on the ground now. Well, we did it. You know, we wiped out much of their military with just bombing. We didn't put anybody in the ground. You don't want to do that. You're so far away. You don't want to do that if you can avoid it.
3: He also denies that Iran has stopped communicating over the fighting in Lebanon. This as a ceasefire between the U.S. and Iran was tested again overnight, with the U.S. downing Iranian drones aimed at U.S. forces and other regional sites. Kuwait shutting down its main airport temporarily after Iranian drones and missiles damaged a passenger terminal, killing one person. 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
3: A letter from Canada to the U.S. and Mexico pushing for renewal of a North American trade deal.
10: Canada's U.S. Trade Minister Dominic LeBlanc said in his letters the USMCA is highly beneficial to them, Mexico, and the U.S. Marcelo Ebrard, Mexico's economic minister, said they would like to see a 16-year extension of the trade agreement. U.S. Trade Representative Jameson Greer said the three countries will meet in July to seek a consensus on an extension. If that doesn't come, the U.S. could give 6 months' notice before pulling out of the USMCA. This comes as President Trump has repeated his desire to make Canada America's 51st state. That has made Canadians angry enough to cancel trips across the northern border. Gernal Scott, Fox News.
3: Meantime, more broadly, President Trump moving this week to lower tariffs on some steel, aluminum, and copper imports, also extending a lower rate on farming equipment to other equipment. The Trump administration is offering federal funds to cities that improve their crime rates.
11: The Justice Department is offering nearly $300 million in federal funding for cities that implement innovative and comprehensive strategies to reduce crime. A release from the DOJ says 2 to 4 cities will be selected as part of the Model Cities Initiative. Acting Attorney General Todd Blanche says the message is that the administration will help those who help make America safe again. Applications must include a whole-of-city approach with input from mayors, sheriffs, county prosecutors, and other law enforcement officials. At the White House, Jared Halpern, Fox News.
3: An hour to the close on Wall Street, a deepening sell-off after those escalating tensions with Iran overnight. Right now, the Dow is down 467 points. The S&P and the NASDAQ also retreating from record highs as oil prices spike back over $96 a barrel. I'm Lisa Brady. This is Fox News.
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0: rising from the heart of the swamp, a beacon of truth is casting its light. From sea to shining sea, The Vince Show. Here's Vince Colonnaise.
1: Don't worry, we should have the results in a couple weeks or something from California. It's no big deal. It's just election season. 844-484-3872, 844-4-THE-USA. That's the way to join us today from coast to coast. From sea to shining sea, get in here on the program. Yeah, we won't know. We won't know. In fact, the media is telling us not to worry about it. It's okay. You're not supposed to know the results of an election until after you're dead. What the hell's going on? So we got to wait for this? We got to wait?
2: What did I text you last night?
1: You said, when are we going to know? When do you think we're going to know? I don't know if we're going to know at all. And I said, well, I know this. I'm not waiting up. I'm going to bed. And that's what I texted back. I'm going to bed. At the very earliest, we'll know when I get up in the morning. But it turns out I could sleep soundly because there was nothing interesting happening. Other than the fact that the early results did show that our boys, Steve Hilton and Spencer Pratt, are doing very well. That's according to the votes that were counted on Election Day. But in terms of those mail-in ballots, there's a lot of them. You know how many mail-in ballots they have in California? It's like 80% of all votes are handled with mail-in ballots, which I believe it was Jimmy Carter, that famous Republican president, Jimmy Carter, who said that mail-in ballots are the primary vector for fraud. He did. He did. And of course, I'm kidding. He's a Democrat. But Jimmy Carter, Carter-Baker Commission in the early 2000s said, mail-in ballots are awful. You shouldn't use them. You should limit them as much as possible because they're the primary way that fraud is committed. And California said, oh, is that so? Okay, let's use mail-in ballots. Perfect. And they've been using them. And so, of course, California doesn't have in any way the most credible elections in the United States. In fact, a lot of people suspect fraud even before Election Day yesterday, that there was fraud afoot to try and steal this whole thing. Now let's just look at the numbers. They haven't even updated the numbers all day. I guess I know the working day has definitely started in California, and I'm not seeing really any meaningful updates on these numbers just yet. But here's what we had as of this morning and as of right now. As of right now, this is 9:08 a.m. California time as we speak. 9:08 a.m. Here's what they've got right now. In the governor's race, Steve Hilton leads the pack. Republican Steve Hilton, 27.8% of the vote for Steve Hilton. Javier Becerra is in second place right now with 25.4%. That's what Joe Biden calls him. Javier Becerra, the former HHS secretary. You know, the guy who human traffics children into the United States. He's currently the leading Democrat in California. Do Democrats have any morals whatsoever? Jim, do these guys care at all that Javier Becerra was trafficking children into lives of slavery?
3: The Secretary of Health and Education Service, I nominated Javier Becerra.
1: Yeah, that guy. I don't know. How does he escape one of the worst scandals in American history? Now he's the leading Democrat for governor in California, behind Steve Hilton right now. And then Tom Steyer brings up the rear, 19.6% of the vote for Tom Steyer, who keeps telling everyone, I think it was Charles Cook who made this observation, I want to give him credit for it. He says, every election, Tom Steyer says, these billionaires keep buying elections in the United States. And Tom Steyer is one of the richest people on planet Earth. He's a huge Democrat donor, big billionaire. And so far, he has not been able to buy himself a single election. He spends a lot of money, but he can't buy himself an election. He can't even win in Democrat-run California. So Steve Hilton, Javier Becerra, Tom Steyer, that's the top three at the moment. And we've got a lot of votes to count. We've got 58% of the votes in. 58. They've only counted 5 million of them. They have many millions more to go. And we're being told that it's going to take maybe at least through this weekend and perhaps a lot longer than that. In California, the mail-in ballots have to be postmarked by yesterday, but they can continue coming in all the way until next week, a week from now, a week, another week to count ballots in California. Madness. Madness. Why don't people trust elections? California, that's a good expression of that. Florida can do it. Texas can handle counting ballots. A lot of these Republican states, they know how to handle ballots. They can do it like that. You can have instant feedback. Instant feedback. California, not so much. The opacity is the point. They don't want you to know what's going on. They'll let you know when they feel like letting you know. So Steve Hilton is leading right now. Hilton, you can hear it in his voice. He is hopeful, but he's concerned. He's concerned about what comes next. Here he was last night.
4: We're not there yet, but it's looking good. It looks very much, as if Californians really will have the chance to vote for change in November and take our state and take our state in a new direction, a fresh start for our state, which is long overdue. But I just want to say something to every single person who voted for me and every single person who voted in this election, whether you voted for me or not. I am here for you, for every single one of you.
1: What a guy. What a great guy. We had Steve Hilton on the show a lot during this process. When this started, Jim, I remember nobody thought he had a chance. Nobody thought that he had a real chance of making an impression in this race. And sure enough, the Republicans really did show up. I didn't mention, but fourth place so far in the vote tally is Chad Bianco. He's the Republican who was also running in this race. At one point, both Steve and Chad were thought to be the two front runners for the race. That's how badly Democrats have screwed it up in their own state. They have so many Democrat voters. The whole state's controlled by Democrats. The whole operation there controlled by Democrats in California. And somehow two Republicans were leading the field at one point during this contest. Now, Chad Bianco did slip in some of the polls in recent surveys, but an impressive performance for him. He had 11.3% of the vote so far. Probably will not be enough for him to appear in a general election ballot, not at the rate things are going. Steve Hilton is the one with a real chance here, again, as the front runner as we speak. But nobody thought these guys had a chance just because of how rigged Democrat California is, and it may very well be the case that they still don't have a chance in the end. We'll see. But the reason that Steve Hilton resonates is not just because he's a nice guy, which he is. And it's not just because he's an effective communicator, which he is. This really is an indictment of what Democrats have done to California. It's a massive indictment of the failure of Democrats. And Democrats have failed at the highest levels for the richest people in the state. You know, think about the Pacific Palisades, these neighborhoods that burned to the ground. These aren't poor people that lost their homes. These are very wealthy Democrats, almost all of them, who lost their homes. And now they can't rebuild. That's why Spencer Pratt's running, because he didn't want to get involved in politics, as far as I can tell. Politics got involved in him. That's what happened. His house burned down. He couldn't build it. He's like, what? Why can't I rebuild it? Democrats. And he said, I'm running. Forget it. I'm running for office. If somebody's going to change this, it's going to have to be me, because everybody else is standing in my way. These politicians are standing in my way. I've got to do something here. And Steve Hilton does really well here, as Californians have been fleeing. Native-born Californians have left California like crazy over these past decades, especially under Democrat rule. It's infamously more expensive to get a U-Haul to leave the state than it is to go in, because that's how many people are trying to leave. It's very expensive. The state is cost prohibitive. You've got high gas prices, high taxes, high chaos, high inefficiency. They waste money on everything. Trains that go nowhere. It's insane. And then for the common man in California, to the extent that he can afford his life there, the streets are disgusting, especially in a place like L.A. Needles everywhere, homelessness everywhere, violence everywhere, animals being tortured, human waste. San Francisco's like this. Yeah. At some point, you say, if you can afford it, I got to get out of here. So California's changed a lot. Another big thing that's changed about California is lots of foreign nationals have been imported into that state. You want to see what the future of the country is if Democrats get control of everything? Look at California. Look what has happened to that state. The culture there has changed radically. It's chaotic. A lot of fraudsters. You see, the Trump administration keeps busting them. Foreign nationals come into the United States, steal American taxpayer money, pretend like they're running hospices. They're not. No, it's chaos. It's complete chaos. Yeah, there's a reason Republicans are performing as well as they have in this election this week. There's a reason, and it's an indictment of the failure of Democrats, deservedly so. But will it be enough? Only lots of time will tell. Only lots of time will tell. Again, they say that we may not know until at least this weekend who won these races. And, you know, in the governor's race, I mentioned Javier Becerra. If he does end up on the ballot, and God forbid he ends up as governor of California, they really are choosing a human trafficker to be the leader of that state. Remember when RFK Jr. came in, took over as the Becerra's successor as the Secretary of Health and Human Services. RFK Jr. said that his agency had been overseeing the largest human trafficking operation in history. It was awful. Listen to RFK as he describes, this is early 2025, and he goes to one of these televised cabinet meetings, and he's got a report for the President of the United States.
5: We have ended HHS as the role, as the vector, the principal vector in this country for child trafficking. And during the Biden administration, HHS became a collaborator in child trafficking and for sex and for slavery. And we have ended that, and we're very aggressively going out and trying to find these children, 300,000 children that were lost by the Biden administration.
1: Human trafficking, sex, and slavery. Children. Children. How the hell is Javier Becerra even in a political race? How is that even possible? How is that man not behind bars for what he did to our country, for what he did to those kids? And remember, Becerra himself was caught on camera saying that he operated like it was an automotive assembly line. In fact, some of these kids ended up on automotive assembly lines. Children working at Hyundai operations. Listen to Javier Becerra when he was caught on tape.
6: If Henry Ford had seen this in his plant, he would have never become famous and rich. This is not the way you do an assembly line. And kids aren't widgets, I get it. But we could do far better than this.
1: Yeah, we got to accelerate them into the country. It's like an automotive assembly line, like Henry Ford. We're not doing it efficiently enough. More, more, more. The leading Democrat in California right now. We go from greasy Gavin Newsom to the human trafficker. Man, Steve Hilton, I hope you win this race. I've got so much more to talk about with you, including Spencer Pratt's showing in Los Angeles. Pretty big. More ahead on The Vince Show.
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20: Did you know that almost half the vegetables and more than three-quarters of the fruit that we eat in this country come from just one state, California? Yeah, it's true. And according to a new report by the Environmental Working Group, a health advocacy organization, a lot of this produce is tainted with PFAS, which are sometimes referred to as forever chemicals. Why? Well, the EPA says pesticides keep America's food supply safe, abundant, and affordable. And of course, these chemicals are used in every state, not just California. Now, if you are worried, though, about how much you're consuming, the best thing to do is to buy organic produce, if and when you can. Organic or not, you should rinse all fruits and vegetables under running water. Don't use any soap. And as one epidemiologist told us, use a brush on sturdier items like carrots, potatoes, and cucumbers. I'm Dr. Sanjay Gupta, helping you live a better life.
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27: I wanted to tell you that that's actually correct. It's not that it's electric vehicles, it's that if you don't think it Paris climate
28: order.
27: Okay, it does. Okay, you also were in my shop before that. Stay out of my shop.
29: That we're seeing people having to pay more in the grocery store, pay more at the pump, pay more for housing, is a reason that people are saying, I need to be able to make my own decisions about when and if to start a family.
30: So this allegation of groomer and pedophile, it is alleging that a person is criminal somehow and engaged in criminal acts merely because of their identity.
31: Well, to those voters, okay, so you...
29: I don't want to keep doing this. I'm going to call it. Thank you.
31: You're not going to do the interview with us?
29: Nope, not like this. I'm not. Not with seven follow-ups to every single question you ask.

0: has been thrown out of the race. Like being dumped like a boiling pot of mashed potatoes. She's been thrown out of the race by California voters. Katie Porter conceding last night. She didn't crack 10%. She had 4.6% of the vote. Remember, she was the front runner at one point in that race. She was the one to beat, Katie Porter. She's been thrown out. That's great news for California and for America. Katie Porter should never return to American politics. She should go away. She should absolutely go away. I don't know that she will, though. Jim, it's funny. My wife was asking me yesterday. She's like, what happened to Eric Swalwell? You know, and I was like, he's in the wilderness right now. He's nursing his wounds. I still think Swalwell's revenge is forthcoming. I think he's going to work on trying to hurt some of his fellow Democrats for what they did to him. But we'll see. Loyalty to the party sometimes comes at the expense of your own well-being for the Democrats. But it's interesting to watch. I was thinking about it, though, after Allison asked me that. I was like, you know something? He's going to try and make a comeback. He's going to do something. Like, I don't think we've heard the last of Eric Swalwell. We have not heard the last of his flatulence. It's coming back at some point. And maybe the same is true of Katie Porter. These guys are just too hungry for power. They're just way too hungry for power. That's the thing that they want most of all. Because it's not like they're there to try to improve somebody's life. Katie Porter has never once thought about another human being and said, I should help them. It's never been about that. It's always been about helping herself and more power. But Katie Porter is out. Thank you to the voters of California for that. And we've still got to deal with like Javier Becerra and Tom Steyer, but Steve Hilton's doing pretty well right now. And, I hope he holds on. I say your prayers. This is not in any way a clean election system. It is as dirty and corrupt as it possibly can be. And Steve Hilton's got a lot of headwinds here, but hopefully he can pull this out. He just needs to appear on the general election ballot. He's got to be number one or number two. Give California voters a real choice, and then we can work on for the next 5 months making this too big to rig so Steve Hilton can become the next governor of California. And this will be the first time in a long time, if he can succeed, that we'll see a Republican governor in California. Of course, you have the governor, but I like going back to Pete Wilson, Ronald Reagan. Make that state great again. What about Los Angeles? How are they doing? Covered in poop needles and homeless crazy people. Spencer Pratt had an amazing night. Can he hold on to make it to the general election? We've got the details on that coming up in a moment.
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7: Fox News, I'm John Saucier. The United States and Iran are launching new strikes, even as President Trump claims negotiations between the two are ongoing. Speaking during a hearing before the House Foreign Relations Committee, Secretary of State Marco Rubio blames Hezbollah for this ongoing fighting.
8: We are hopeful that we can create a paradigm in which Lebanon's government and Israel can work together to disarm Hezbollah and allow the people of Lebanon to reclaim its country. But it's complex.
7: California Republican gubernatorial candidate Steve Hilton advancing past the primary, expected to go up against Democratic candidate Javier Becerra in November. Hilton telling a news conference he came out on top despite spending far less than other candidates did.
9: It's an indication that when I'm elected governor, we are going to be frugal and careful with public money so we can cut the bloat in our government and reduce everybody's taxes.
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17: Heart disease is still the leading cause of death here in the United States and around the world. But what if there was something you could do earlier in life to reduce the odds of becoming a statistic? Well, here in the United States, tens of millions of adults already take a statin to lower their cholesterol. But new guidance put out by the American College of Cardiology and the American Heart Association now emphasize that treating high cholesterol sooner could significantly reduce a person's lifetime risk of heart attack or stroke. How early are we talking? In your 30s, believe it or not. Of course, you need to talk to your doctor about whether statins are right for you, but you should know that the evidence is really starting to stack up that shows the earlier you get a jump on reducing lifelong exposure to plaque-causing lipids and lipoproteins, the better the odds are going to be for you. Make sure you get your cholesterol checked. That's the first step. I'm Dr. Sanjay Gupta, helping you live a better life.
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20: 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And tell us what you think. The Vince Show.
0: Jim, did you see the way that California voters had to cast their ballots yesterday? They go into these computer systems and then they have to click through. If you go in person and then they click through, like, it looks like thousands of names for governor just to get to Steve Hilton, because Hilton ends with H. So you have to go page after page after page until you get to Hilton. It's like, it's insanity. It's total. There are I'm telling you, what are there, 100 candidates on the results? It's crazy. This is that stupid jungle primary they've got going on. It's not a real primary. It's just a scam of a system. And the L.A. mayor's race, too, is the same thing. It's a jungle primary. They've got a situation here where if not, the difference is in the L.A. race, the mayor's race, that if no candidate cracks 50%, the race continues on to the general election. Now, if Karen Bass, for instance, the incumbent, if she got 50% yesterday, if she gets 50% in this election right now, she's the mayor again. That's how it works for that race. Vince, they don't do elections like this anywhere else in the country. I know. California's nuts with its election system. But so right now, it's and that's a nonpartisan, unaffiliated election, even though everybody knows Karen Bass is a Democrat, Spencer Pratt's a Republican, Nithya Raman is a Democrat. Everybody knows this, but we play a game of pretend where it's like, well, it's not on the ballot. You don't get to know. We know. Here's where we are right now. Karen Bass, as of this moment, 34.8% of the vote. Spencer Pratt, 30.4. Right on her heels. And Nithya Raman, 22.3%. Now, election watchers are saying there is a very real scenario where Spencer Pratt is bumped right out of this. That those late ballots, that those Democrat ballots, they're going to be just absolutely ingesting over the next week could result in Spencer Pratt getting kicked out of this race. But man, what a heroic effort he's undertaken just to make it this far. To be within spitting distance now of appearing on the general election ballot to become the next mayor of Los Angeles. A campaign powered by moms and righteous indignation. It's been great. And here's Spencer last night doing what he should, which is sounding optimistic about how the race is going and saying, I guess God just wants me to stay in this race so I can keep pointing out how corrupt Karen Bass is.
2: Well, obviously God wanted 5 more months of me exposing all the failures of our mayor. So it's going to be a fun ride. I hope she's ready.
21: Are you ready?
2: I mean, I was born for this, clearly.
0: You know, it was fun watching some of the actualities, some of the man-on-the-street interviews yesterday of voters showing up to the polls. And it turns out the people who show up to vote on election day, a lot of those guys were Spencer Pratt voters. And they were Democrats. Remember, there's just Democrats all over the place in Los Angeles. And CNN interviewed one of them yesterday who said, yeah, I'm voting for Spencer Pratt. I want him to make it to the general election.
22: As a Democrat, are voting for Spencer Pratt?
23: Yes, sir.
22: Why is that?
23: I do like his approach for the homelessness. As a person who used to be homeless myself, I was rendered the services that he's talking about. I was able to change my life, 10 years sober with no alcohol and stuff like that. So his approach is really good. I do think it's fair for him to go off with the runoff with Karen Bass. This way both of them can go ahead and prove to me why they deserve my vote. So as of today, I'm doing it, yes, because I do like his approach and I do think he deserves a fair chance.
22: Yeah.
23: But come November, it could be different.
22: Okay. It's been really interesting how many people are animated one way or not.
0: That audio. So that man is either one of two things. He's either halfway there, maybe hit his head or something. Or he thinks that, well, I'm going to weigh my options between Karen Bass and Spencer Pratt. I'm sorry, didn't you just say that the homeless thing and the drugs and the out-of-control chaos in L.A. is the reason you're voting for Spencer Pratt? Why would you want more of the same with Karen Bass? Why would you reach general election day and arrive at the conclusion that you would ever vote for Karen Bass? Does that make any sense whatsoever? No, it makes no sense. None. Or, and here's Jim, here's my other theory about this guy. So he's voting for Spencer Pratt, but he thinks he's being super clever that, oh, I'm going to put a Republican on the ballot so I can guarantee Karen Bass gets elected. Like it's a scheme that he thinks he came up with on his own. Maybe that's the case. But whatever. I'm glad he voted for Spencer. Let him get to the general election. Kind of funny, though. There are Democrats, though, voting for Spencer. Ms. Now spoke with a couple of these Democrats. They're funny. You can tell. You look at them and you're like, yeah, those people are Democrats. They've been Democrats their whole life. And one guy kind of looks like Russell Brand or something. He's just like, he's got like a rock star kind of look. He's holding a drink as he's doing the interview. And these two guys, listen to them as they explain that they hate socialism, they hate communism, and they hate human poop in the streets.
1: Because he's speaking out against communism and socialism, and it is a real big problem in our cities, especially in L.A. where it's turned to crap. It's not an accident. They're doing it by design. Karen Bass wants to destroy our city, and it's nice to see someone like Spencer Pratt.
3: I can simplify it because those buzzwords are like, they melt the brains of, like, left, you know, leaning people. So let's just say it this way. He doesn't want you a human feces to be a part of your life.
1: Yeah.
3: He doesn't want homeless children outside.
4: Totally. Thank you.
3: Outside. Oh, you didn't like that.
4: We have talked.
0: The NBC reporters like, okay, all right. As soon as they started talking about, you know what happened? She kind of did what I did, but in reverse. I visually stereotype these men. I looked at them and I go, they kind of look like lefties to me. She too arrived at that conclusion, and she started interviewing them with the hope that they were going to crap all over Spencer Pratt. And instead, they started saying all these great things about Spencer, and they started giving a really perfectly encapsulated indictment of what's going on in LA. There's homelessness. There's human feces. Socialism and communism are garbage. This is not the kind of stuff that can appear on Ms. Now. That topic is not, none of that's allowed to appear on the air. So she starts pulling the microphone away. All right, I appreciate you. And you're the one guy. He goes, I don't appreciate you. I don't appreciate you. I don't appreciate being treated like this. You asked me a question. I'm not allowed to answer.
4: Appreciate you. We appreciate you. We talked a lot about the homelessness. Thank you. All right.
3: I don't appreciate you, ma'am.
5: I got it. Yeah. Thank you for navigating that so well.
3: I just want to shout out June Cutter, the chief of staff of Spencer. She's incredible.
4: Thank you. Okay, Hallie, all I will say is that clearly they're taking a few shots. They're feeling good out here.
5: The margaritas are flowing there at Don Antonio's. Perhaps, I don't know for sure. Liz.
0: I love that. The only reason they could be against socialism, communism, human waste, and chaos is because they've been drinking, Jim. They're intoxicated. Well, that's why they're against communism. They're drunk. they're not in their right minds. If they were sober, they would love communism. They'd really love socialism right now. No, I thought they were great. Let them host a show on Ms. Now. Can we give them a show? That'd be way better. I'd love to hear those guys talk all the time. It's funny. I love how the one dude was like, hey, my friend's being a little too intellectual. Socialism, communism. We don't like human poop on the ground in the city. That's why Spencer Pratt did so well yesterday. So we'll see. We'll see what the results show with Spencer. It's been a fun run though. I've really enjoyed it, and I think it's going to be a big. If he can make it to the general election ballot, it'll be a nationwide push to try and get Spencer across the finish line alongside Steve Hilton. It would just be so epic to do that because. You know, California is a beautiful state, and it deserves great things. We just need to make it better. And election integrity is so critical, isn't it? It's so critical. There's a reason the whole country can't trust California right now. There's a reason for that. The election system there is so completely corrupt. In California, ballot harvesting is legal. You know how ballot harvesting works? It's legalized. But boy, it's dirty. Democrat political operatives, by and large, will go into senior citizen centers, old folks' homes, and they will get elderly Californians to fill out ballots the way they want. They'll compel them to fill out ballots. Then they'll deliver those ballots, so long as they vote for Democrats, to their end destination. If they vote for Republicans, they'll throw the ballots out. Now, is that part legal? No, it's not. But, hey, if nobody sees me, we're good to go. We can get a Democrat elected. It is a completely corrupt scheme, completely. And it's legal in California. When they say ballot harvesting is legalized, what that means is a third-party political operative can handle the delivery of ballots. That's very unusual. A lot of states don't allow that. Maybe a family member in your household can deliver your ballot for you if they have a Dropbox or something like that. But there are very limited circumstances in terms of letting someone else handle your ballot. Functional states make it so that you vote in person as much as possible and show ID and prove that you're an American citizen when you register to vote. Dysfunctional states like California, they encourage the very kind of chaos that makes it impossible to know who actually won the election. This is why we need election integrity. If we have credible elections and people have to play by the rules, then you actually have to meet voters where they are. You have to appeal to them. You have to work to earn their vote by demonstrating that you will actually improve the quality of their lives, oftentimes by getting the government out of the way. That would instantly improve the quality of our electoral candidates for both parties. Both parties would benefit immensely from election integrity nationwide. But Democrats are fighting it tooth and nail because the last thing they want is to be judged on the merits. They can't have that. They didn't end up with 40 unearned congressional seats nationwide by being judged on the merits. No, they rigged congressional districts. They import illegal aliens by the millions in order to get unearned seats. They racially segregate congressional districts to draw them in such a way to get power without earning votes on the basis of merit. That's how Democrats operate. They remove their political opponents from ballots. They devise election systems that are designed to guarantee the Democrats win and that Republicans pose no threat to them. Why do you think California has a jungle primary system? Why do you think that is? The point of it is to prevent a general election where Republicans appear on the ballot. That's the point of it. They want the Republicans to be defeated at the primary phase. They want to overwhelm the election system and make it so that only Democrats appear on the general election ballot. It's a rigged operation. If Democrats believed they had better ideas, they wouldn't have a jungle primary in California. If Democrats believed they could win on the merits, they wouldn't do that. But they know they can't. And then when you point out that they are failures, they cook up one of two things. One, they claim that they're succeeding in some fantasy arena. Look at us. We're really doing good for Pride Month. What? There's human waste everywhere. There's drugs everywhere. There's needles all over the place. You got fentanyl zombies, people torturing animals. People are fleeing the state. Cost of living's outrageous. Nobody built that train. You kept promising it. Where the hell is it? Pride Month's doing great. Or they accuse the other side of being bigoted. They say that Republicans are somehow morally depraved. Trump's an extremist. People who support him are extremists. They try and make it, using the institutions that they control, absolutely impossible as a matter of virtue to support the other side. That's it. Now, is that improving anybody's life? Is that improving the cost of living? Is that improving the cost of gasoline? Is that making it more desirable to live in a place like California? The answer to those questions are no, no, and also no. No, not at all. Democrats thrive on a rigged system, which is why we have to make the system credible. More ahead on The Vince Show.
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11: You ever wake up in the middle of the night or maybe first thing in the morning and notice drool on your pillow? Unless you're sleeping next to someone who hasn't already seen all your good, bad, and ugly, it's probably not that big a deal and not anything to worry about unless it's something that just started happening recently. When people drool at night, it's often because of a stuffy nose, acid reflux, or being a mouth breather. People who sleep on their stomach or side are more likely to drool than someone who sleeps on their back. But in some cases, drooling at night can be a warning sign of something more serious, like dental issues, sleep apnea, or even early symptoms of Parkinson's disease. If you're at all concerned about this, the best place to start is with an ENT doctor, an ears, nose, and throat doctor. They can recommend a sleep study to possibly get some answers. I'm Dr. Sanjay Gupta, helping you live a better life.

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1: All right, let's take a call from California today. We've got Robert calling in from Santa Clara, California. Hello, Robert. You're on the Vince Show.
4: How's it going? How's it going, Vince? Hey, you know, yes, Newsom sir. he just evoked, I'm going to get rid of the septum invasus, which equivocates to a 41% federal death tax. That's what Kamala Harris and Obama have wanted to do for years. This is what the left wing industrial complex wants to, you know, ruin everyone, foreclose on all the estates across the country. Mm-hmm. Trump, of course, didn't want this. And this is what DeSantis doesn't want.

0: Newsom came out, a full-blown commie. I want to get rid of the step-to-mid basis. And that's what Becerra is going to be. You can't vote for this if you want to own a home. If you want to get back to normal, we got to go against this, or else we're all going to get destroyed.
1: Robert, do you think there's enough people in California who share your view?
0: I think a lot. I think a lot of timely propaganda comes along, like his wife, that she's so had this bleeding heart for the immigrants, and they think they're the savior. And, you know, there's not enough pushback. Look, if you're an immigrant here and you want to own a home, we have to slow it down and get legal immigration. We have to get work visas, housing near these places, you know, where they work, and everything has to be above board. And the employers have to start paying a tax to cover the health care costs of the people that they want, of the foreign nationals, and eventually pathways to citizenship. That's a practical way of doing it. But we're not even getting there because all the hysteria and all the race baiting and demagoguery of the left, free stuff, you name it, racism, tax the rich. This is all the demagoguery of the left. We've seen this movie before. It goes nowhere. And we got to stand up to it. And I don't know if there's enough people. If we have a critical mass of idiots, well, maybe the idiots shouldn't vote in a perfect world, but they have the vote, or maybe they're low information, or they reflexively vote for their race.
1: Yeah.
0: Like, maybe Indian people out here vote for Ro Khanna, even though he's the total con man. And, and it's just an example. I am at my wit's end as a homeowner, trying to keep something that I can leave to my children.
1: Yes, absolutely.
0: And afford day-to-day expenses.
1: It's hard to blame you. No, you're exactly right. And I think, honestly, not just California, the whole country, I think we need a full-blown moratorium on even legal immigration. We just need to get everything back under control. We need to calm everything down. We need to have a situation where law and order prevails. And we need to get these Democrats out of office. I mean, this is why I'm talking about election integrity so much, Robert. I want you to have credible elections in your state so we can get rid of Gavin Newsom and his politics and make it so that people can actually trust elections again. And if we could do that in California, we could do it everywhere else across the country. That would be totally epic. Robert, we're praying for you. We're fighting for you. We'll see what happens. Steve Hilton and Spencer Pratt are making this a real race, both at the gubernatorial and the mayoral level. We'll keep our eyes on it. Coming up on the program, we're going to get into what is happening in the United States Senate today. I continue to be a lot, very annoyed with
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8: Negotiations are going well. Lisa Brady, Fox News. That's President Trump's latest take on talks with Iran, just telling reporters a deal could happen over the weekend and that Iran has agreed sometimes to give up and

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2: They'll be counting votes for days in California, where Los Angeles Mayor Karen Bass will face a runoff in November, and the governor's race remains too close to call, with the top two to advance out of more than 60 candidates.
3: Incumbent LA Mayor Karen Bass claiming one of two spots on the November ballot.
4: I will tell you it's looking good so far.
3: The Democrat addressing supporters Tuesday, trailing his former reality star Spencer Pratt, a registered Republican and progressive LA City Council member Nithya Raman. In California's gubernatorial race, the frontrunners appear to be President Trump-backed conservative commentator Steve Hilton.
5: The campaign for change starts right now.
3: And former Biden Health and Human Services Secretary Javier Becerra. But there are still millions of votes to be counted. Kristen Goodwin, Fox News.
2: Mail-in ballots are valid in California as long as they're postmarked by Election Day and arrive at county election offices by next Tuesday. Game one of the NBA Finals tonight in San Antonio, where the Spurs face the New York Knicks, who haven't been in the finals since losing to the Spurs in 1999. Another upset at the French Open.
6: Seeking her first French Open title to go with two wins apiece at the Australian and U.S. Opens, world number one ranked Aryna Sabalenka from Belarus was one game victory against Russian Diana Schneider from reaching the semifinals at Roland Garros. When Sabalenka lost her touch Wednesday, Schneider won four games in a row to take the second set and then won all six games of the third set. Schneider is into the semifinals of a Grand Slam for the first time. She needs to win one more match to reach the final in Paris. Ranked 23rd in the world, Schneider will face the 116th ranked player, 24-year-old Maja Chwalinska, a qualifier from Poland.
2: Fox's Jared Max. A retreat on Wall Street. The Dow plunging 620 points as oil spiked. The S&P snapping a 9-day winning streak. The NASDAQ dropping 239. And Lisa Brady, Fox News.
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0: rising from the heart of the swamp, a beacon of truth is casting its light. From sea to shining sea, The Vince Show. Here's Vince Colonnaise.
1: Okay, 844-484-3872. 844 for the USA. That's the way to join us today. From coast to coast. From sea to shining sea. Yesterday, I kind of gave you a preview of what was coming based on what I intuited was happening in the Republican-controlled Senate. Can we really call it that? It kind of feels like the Democrat-controlled Senate. We've got a majority of Republicans, but it does feel like the Democrat-controlled Senate. Democrats do not want to fund border enforcement in the United States of America. So they've been fighting tooth and nail to prevent ICE and Border Patrol from having the necessary funds to operate. So a lot of those administrative employees inside of those agencies, they've been operating now for many months without a paycheck. And if they're still there and they haven't quit to go find a job that actually pays them, first of all, God bless you. Thank you for serving your country, even in the face of this madness. But why is it that Republicans have not yet figured out a way to get a paycheck to these people? They do control both houses. The filibuster stands in the way. Get rid of it. I'm sorry, is the filibuster more important than our sovereignty? Is that what you're telling me? Get rid of it. It's insanity we have to still deal with this crap. The Republicans devised another strategy that preserves the filibuster. They said, why don't we use that budget reconciliation process? It lets us have a simple majority vote in the Senate and the House to pass budgetary stuff. So the budgetary thing here would be paying ICE and Border Patrol. So just before they left for that Memorial Day vacation, 2 weeks long, a stink started to rise among Senate Republicans, and the stink was twofold. One is they're upset that President Trump is firing all of their buddies. They don't like that John Cornyn just got fired. They don't like that Bill Cassidy just got fired. They don't like that Thumbelina was fired earlier this year. They don't like those things. So they're angry at the president, and they're refusing to give us sovereignty out of their fit of rage. The other is they hate the weaponization fund, the anti-weaponization fund that the Justice Department devised, $1.776 billion for American citizens who've been hurt by their own government. A paltry sum in the end, but at least something to take care of Americans who've been hurt by the government. Senate Republicans hate this. They hate it. So yesterday I told you they are working right now to kill it. They don't want this thing to last. They want it to die a permanent death. And so the Justice Department came out. They released a statement and they said something to the effect of the last 24 hours. We're honoring the court. The court has ordered us not to pay out any money from this fund. We are respecting the court. We're not going to pay out any money from the fund. To which some of the Senate Republicans, including people like John Kennedy, responded to it. They said, well, what do you mean? Permanently or just for now? Are you ever going to pay out from the fund? John Thune said, I want them to kill this permanently. Kill it permanently. And so yesterday we get a report that Attorney General Todd Blanche has now told the United States Senate that it is permanently killed. That it's going away for good. Here is Todd Blanche yesterday, take a listen, reporting that this thing is done for. And this is all designed to try and placate the psychos in our own ranks.
2: We are not moving forward with the fund.
3: Not moving forward ever.
2: Correct. Notwithstanding what we do in those litigations and defending our rights and making sure our rights are protected, we're not moving forward with the fund.
1: We're not moving forward with the fund ever? That's correct. Ever. How tragic. Now, you know what you might be thinking, well, the Trump administration made this decision. They acceded to these demands. That's true. But why? Why would the Trump administration do this? Why would the Justice Department do this? The answer to this is priority one is our nation's sovereignty. However it can be achieved, we have to achieve it. We need Border Patrol and ICE to be funded. And so it's really painful to say this, but Senate Republicans just held border security hostage in order to hurt American citizens. That's awful. That's awful. And I don't know, some of this might be ignorance. Some of these Senate Republicans might have a weak stomach for politics. I don't know what they think they're doing. One of the claims they were making is, well, we don't want to have to take uncomfortable votes. If Democrats during the so-called Votorama that happens during reconciliation, if they present politically uncomfortable amendments about the weaponization fund, then we don't have to, we don't want to have to deal with those. Guess what's going to happen? You're going to have to deal with them anyway. I don't care if the Justice Department says this thing is dead and gone. I don't think if you think this is in the rearview mirror, Democrats are going to force you to take those votes anyway, you nimrods. You're still going to have to deal with them. What a complete betrayal. Now, there is no circumstance where I think the Democrats should earn power this year. I want Republicans to grow their margin. I want the Trump agenda to have so much runway space that it can be achieved by supermajorities in both houses. Obviously. But I'm not going to hesitate for a second to call out these idiot Republicans for selling us out when they had the opportunity to do something for us. And actually doing something for us meant getting not getting involved at all. You didn't have to get involved in this. It had nothing to do with the legislative branch. The law in the book for this settlement was done in the 1950s. You are out of the equation here, ladies and gentlemen. Why are you involving yourself? Now, the president was asked, our friend Miranda Devine just did an interview with the president of the United States for her excellent podcast. And she asked him about this. She said, is this anti-weaponization fund done? Did you drop it? Here's what he just said. This is just out.
4: The anti-weaponization fund, have you dropped that?
5: No, a court ruled against it.
4: Yeah.
5: But just so you understand, these are people that have been decimated. These are people that lost their lives over nonsense, where the FBI said, go in, police, go in to the... And they were supposed to serve 5 years, 10 years in jail. People committed suicide. People were treated. There's never been anything like this. Yes. What happened to those people? And these were many great people. And I gave them pardons. I'm very proud to have given them pardons. And I think they should be reimbursed for a crooked government. The government was crooked.
1: He's totally right. He's talking specifically about January 6th detainees, people who walked inside of their own Capitol building, people who were prosecuted using crimes that had, using criminal statutes that had nothing to do with walking into your own Capitol building. People whose lives were upended. He said it right. There were some people who were driven to suicide. People whose lives were destroyed by a cruel U.S. attorney called Matthew Graves. What a sinister force in D.C. as he let 70% of all handcuffed criminals in D.C. go. But on the list, too, are parents who went to school board meetings, were spied upon by the government, people who were censored on social media at the behest of the federal government, the Biden administration, Catholics who were celebrating the traditional Latin Mass in Virginia who were treated as extremists by the FBI. This is pretty Mark Houck and every pro-lifer who stood outside of an abortion mill or sang church hymns and then was persecuted, had SWAT teams show up at their house, kick their doors in and arrest them. There's plenty of examples of Americans who were tyrannized by the federal government. Legitimate grievances. Senate Republicans just got in their way. It's outrageous. It's completely outrageous. And the president is right to get rid of these idiots. John Cornyn should not be in the United States Senate. Thom Tillis should not be in the Senate, and neither should Bill Cassidy. These people are doing it for themselves and for their own enrichment and their own power. They're not doing it for you. They're not doing it for me. They're not doing it for America. They've been tested over and over and over again, and they keep failing the test. So, of course, we should replace them. Of course. They've earned it. And it dry, you know, President Trump must have the most patience out of anybody I've ever encountered in American politics. He has every right to be raging against these people right now. And he's not raging. He's handling. He's staying composed. You think the president's happy with this outcome? No. He throttles these guys. behind the scenes. He's trying to handle them. But in public, he's being polite. It's like his relationship with Netanyahu, by the way. He confirmed in his interview with Miranda Devine, he confirmed that he got into a really tough conversation with Netanyahu this week. All that stuff that was being reported in Axios and Wall Street Journal. We can get into the details coming up on that issue broadly. But he confirmed he had a real tough conversation with Netanyahu. But in public, you know what he's saying? I got a good relationship with him. He's a good ally. I work well with him. Because he knows it's important to maintain that public status. It's the decent thing to do. But also behind the scenes, you got to get tough, including with the people you love, including with the people who are on your side. Sometimes you don't see eye to eye, and it's better to be honest about that. But this madness needs to stop. You know, one of the great, great things about President Trump that I've loved since he emerged on the political scene is the extent to which he has clarified exactly who is on your side and who's against you. A lot of people have coasted by for years pretending to be on your side while picking your pocket. That's not happening anymore. Americans are awake at levels we've never seen. President Trump, just by his mere existence, has really exposed the bad guys from the good guys. And we should use that information to continue to clean our country up. We have a really great country, 250 years of it. I'd like to see at least 250 more. And I think you and I should stay in the fight every single day. But we should not be doe-eyed about what the hell's going on in our country. You can't sit there and just say, hey, Republicans are crushing it. Democrats suck. Republicans are always great. No, that's not true at all. And we've got lots of Republicans who suck. And we got to clean them out. And they're demonstrating yet another time now why that needs to happen as quickly as possible. More ahead on The Vince Show.
0: The Vince Show. Man, I love this place. I've been surfing here since I was a kid. Now, seeing my grandson out on the water, it means everything to me. Watching him and taking in the blue waves, the sea breeze, the blurry horizon.
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10: Eating a healthy diet is not only good for you physically, it can also keep your brain sharp as you age. According to a new study out of China, people who most closely followed the MIND diet slowed aging in key structures inside their brains by more than 2 years. The MIND diet is a combination of the Mediterranean diet, which we talk a lot about, and the DASH diet, which stands for Dietary Approaches to Stop Hypertension. All three of these diets are similar, but the MIND diet puts more of an emphasis on berries, beans, leafy green vegetables, fish, poultry, whole grains, olive oil, and nuts. You're not going to eat foods with a lot of saturated fat. We're talking cheese, butter, red meat, or anything fried. You really don't have to eat like this 100% of the time. That's the key. Just do the best that you can. I'm Dr. Sanjay Gupta, helping you live a better life.
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1: I just know how much you love this country. I do too. That's it. That's all it comes down to. How much we love this country. I'd like to leave it to my child, my grandchildren. I think you would too. And so if we're going to do that, we got to continue to fight for it. Even sometimes when it means going after people who are supposed to be on our side to either make them better or replace them. It's a very simple proposition. And we'll keep fighting for that. All right. Let's see. I want to thank one of our great sponsors who do power up our ability to tell you the truth each day. Blackout Coffee. I love Blackout Coffee. 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
1: Let me give you an example of a guy who seems to be headed in the right direction, but is not quite there yet. The DHS Secretary Mark Wayne Mullen yesterday was testifying before Democrat Chris Murphy. And they were getting into an exchange. And Murphy was doing the same crap that these Democrats always do, which is accusing ICE agents of being Nazis and brown shirts and saying that they're evil and that they're forces for chaos. When in fact, these are guys who are just hardworking men and women with families they want to come home to, and they're trying to secure our border. That's it. It's as simple as that. And we should be supporting law enforcement, not demonizing them. That's what's leading to all of these attacks. And I saw this clip going around yesterday, and people are sharing it saying that Mark Wayne Mullen dominated Chris Murphy. And it's true. Basically, but there's something about this that I didn't like, and I'll offer my opinion in a moment. Take a listen.
3: Senator Murphy, the outlandish claims you made there is just flat wrong. You start saying we're breaking the law, and you really start looking at it, and we're enforcing the laws that Congress did pass. That's reckless. When you start saying it's unconstitutional, what's unconstitutional that we're doing? We swore to uphold the Constitution just like you swore to uphold the Constitution. For you to throw my 275,000 employees underneath DHS and with a broad stroke like that is reckless and irresponsible on your part. We're doing the job that Congress gave us the authority to do. And our men and women out there every single day is enforcing laws. If you don't like the laws, you can change them. We're not picking and choosing which laws we enforce. We're simply enforcing the law, period, full stop. When you throw out reckless terms and you start referring to our agents as being dangerous, unconstitutional, and lawless, that's why our agents' death threats are up by 8,000%. I know that's not what you want, but your political theater, that's what it causes. When you start looking at assaults on our officers, they're up by 1,300%. Senator Murphy, is that what you want? I don't think it is. I really don't. But I understand the political theater. I understand wanting to get sound bites. And that was obvious because the whole time he was giving your testimony, he wasn't looking at me. He was looking at a camera. I get that. I get it. If you have bigger political ambitions, fine. Just say it. But don't do it at the expense of my officers. When you want to really talk about funding, you haven't funded my officers. CBP and ICE has been willing to do the job for free. Why? Because of a reckless administration. Oh. Prior to President Trump coming in and saving America, you had a reckless administration that was destroying America by letting millions of illegals into our country. We're a nation of laws. And we're going to enforce those laws. What separates us from other countries is because people respect the rule of law.
1: All right. So did he reveal a lot of truth there? Yeah. These Democrats keep breathing life into crazy people. Their base, unfortunately, has too many people who ascribe to assassination culture. But wouldn't that require that Democrat leaders, if they had any decency, would moderate their language and stop talking like crazy people and inflaming the weak and vicious minds that make up their base? Yeah. So when Mark Wayne Mullen says, Chris Murphy, I know you don't mean to, but this is the effect of your language. No, at this point, I think it's safe to say he means to, Secretary Mullen. Stop giving him credit when he doesn't deserve it. Be blunt with these people. Our country's on the line. Mark Wayne Mullen testified in the House today. He got tougher with them. I'll share that in a moment. More ahead on The Vince Show.
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10: Fox News, I'm Tom Graham. President Trump once again insisting today a peace deal with Iran is not far off. Despite another escalation of violence, Tehran attacking several U.S. allies in the Middle East. Fox's Jennifer Griffin.
11: Iran launched dozens of missiles and drones at Kuwait, Bahrain, and U.S. bases and commercial ships near the Strait of Hormuz. Kuwait's military alone says Iran fired 13 ballistic missiles and 17 drones.
10: The Pentagon launching what it called self-defense strikes on an Iranian island. Homeland Security Secretary Mark Wayne Mullen going before a House panel today. Democrats continue to criticize an immigration detention facility in Newark, New Jersey.
12: You know what's racist? Is the fact that every detainee in Delaney Hall is a person of color.
10: New Jersey Congresswoman LaMonica McGyver. Mullen accused Democrats of promoting violent protests at that facility. 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
0: 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The Vince Show.
1: Yeah, it seems like the entire cabinet is testifying before Congress today, and it actually has created some amazing moments, some laugh out loud ones, and some much better moments than the one I played for you a moment ago, where they're just smacking these Democrats around for just wasting everybody's time, and it is kind of satisfying. I'll admit, we do have Mark Wayne Mullen testifying today before Congress. He had a moment where. Benny Thompson was slandering DHS and ICE agents, and Mark Wayne Mullen wasn't suffering this at all. Listen.
23: DHS responded by attacking protesters and defending inhumane conditions. Enough is enough. Delaney Hall should be closed.
24: That's law enforcement. Just say, I want to defund police, I want open borders, and I want illegals running wild in our streets. Because ICE every day is taking the worst of the worst off the streets, or taking those that enter this country illegally off the streets, which is exactly what they were designed to do. And CBP is protecting our ports, our port of entries, and our borders. And yet we want to target them and defund them? That's reckless. You're talking about President Trump's ill behavior towards children? Yet we have found over 120,000 kids that were missing underneath the Trump administration when they lost touch of 340,000.
1: Underneath the Biden, I'm sorry. In English, it was the Biden administration that lost all these kids. The Trump administration found out that number.
24: But we fear most are now in trafficking rings. I didn't hear anybody complaining about that. What we've done under the Trump administration is we've went and rescued these kids. What is inhumane about that? Nothing. He's doing the job that Biden administration turned a blind eye to. That shouldn't ever take place. If anything we can agree on, our kids should be washed over.
1: Okay. All right, so fine. But again, the Biden administration loses all these kids. And it's like, it's ridiculous that the left can even pretend like it can lecture everybody else about border security. There was this moment today, Congressman Coria, Democrat, was talking about how do we protect American citizens? How do we protect American citizens and their rights? Mark Mullen's like, they've got all the rights in the world. They've got the Constitution. You can't impede law enforcement from enforcing the law.
25: I ain't going to have to tell my children at home to carry an American passport with them when they're out in the street.
1: What?
24: Congressman... I'm from Indian country, and we got a lot of brown people around there, too. I'm Cherokee.
25: No, I'm not talking about...
24: We're not
25: about,
24: doing that. No, but look, it is. It's the same thing that you're saying.
25: Renee Good and Alex Pretty were not brown.
26: Oh, my God.
25: Okay? But why we have American citizens being arrested right now by ICE, American citizens that are actually being deported, American citizens getting roughed up. I see this every day, sir. Look,
3: so is my
25: your officers
3: my
25: have a badge, they have a gun, and they have federal power, sir.
3: Yeah.
25: They have to respect Americans. Forget about undocumented. Let's talk American citizens.
3: Let's talk about that.
25: What can we do to protect the rights of American citizens?
3: Well, how can we protect? We can protect the rights of American citizens all day long. They don't have the right to assault my officers.
25: If you're driving by taking pictures of a situation, that's their First Amendment right.
3: To impede a federal officer from doing their job?
25: No, if you impede, you take them in. But if they're driving by,
3: to assault my officers?
25: One final question.
1: That's so crazy. You hear how much excuse making these Democrats make for assaulting police officers? They hate the cops. They hate law enforcement. I judge them on their actions. They hate law enforcement. These poor cops, law enforcement guys, being assaulted every day, impeded as they're trying to enforce the law. And Democrats keep rooting on the lawlessness, including an official congressional hearing. They're just taking photos. Alex Pretty, Renee Good, what were they doing? They were assaulting officers. They were impeding law enforcement. They were blockading cops as they were trying to do their jobs to take really evil people into custody. And they were whipped into a frenzy by people like Tampon Tim and that idiot in Congress and all these Democrats who keep telling them they have some sort of moral obligation to block law enforcement from doing the job in the United States. Evil. Evil and stupid. What a bad combination. That's no way to go through life. Here's a couple more for you. Let's see what else we have today. Oh, speaking of stupid, Sri Tenadar, who was one of the real, I mean, he was a favorite to become the dumbest member of Congress this year. This was his year for it. He didn't go all the way because even that he failed at. I think, well, who was it this year, Jim? It was Crazy Maisie? Ended up being this year, 2026, dumbest member of Congress. But Sri Tenadar was once again putting his dumbness on display in an exchange today with Secretary Mark Wayne Mullen. Here he is. Can't pronounce his W. His V's, rather. He says W.
4: His concerns that your post will motivate white supremacist violence.
1: Violence.
4: When will you stop DHS from using its social media accounts to spread bigoted and racist words and imagery promoting great replacement theory?
5: It's interesting how you make those claims and give no facts, but yet your party's the one that's supporting the guy that's got a Nazi tattoo.
4: I have the facts. I have the facts, sir.
5: There is no facts. You throw out nationalism, Nazism, and that's exactly what causes the hatred and the violence that happens to our officers every single day.
1: That's true.
5: And you should be ashamed of using that.
1: That's true. The dude in the wig is more responsible for, you know, generating violence in the United States than anything Mark Wayne Mullen has done. Mark Wayne Mullen is trying to enforce the law. Sri Tenadar is trying to inspire weak and vicious-minded people to attack law enforcement.
4: It's not my words.
5: It is your words.
4: Look here.
5: It is your words.
4: Here is Colorado Fusion Center.
5: Did you endorse the candidate in Maine?
4: Here is Colorado.
5: Did you endorse the candidate in Maine? That's a Nazi.
4: Let me reclaim my...
1: Graham Plattner, the guy with the Nazi tattoo. All the Democrats are lining up behind him. He's their favorite Nazi.
4: I'm sir. Colorado Fusion Center says ICE white nationalist messaging could lead to violence. There is just numerous reports.
5: Who said that? And what is they actually?
4: This is Colorado Fusion Center.
5: Yeah, tell me exactly what message you're talking about. Now, don't give me some poll that is ran by the left is talking about. DHS said, yeah, you don't want to talk about it because you want to throw out racism all the time to my partner.
4: Mr. Secretary,
1: I love it. All right, so good job. Good job handling the walking, talking wig and eyebrows. That's Sri Tenadar. Guy's a whack job. And it should not be in Congress. It's like ridiculous that we even have to put up with him. I'd be laughing at all of his questions. Like, is that really your accent? Are you serious right now? I can't take you seriously. Nobody should. But there he is firing off all sorts of nonsense today. Now, Mark Wayne Mullen was not the only one who had to deal with nonsense. Marco Rubio was also testifying. The Secretary of State was testifying today before the House. And he had to deal with Ted Rue. Ted Rue, who was trying to say something like, President Trump is falling asleep at every meeting. This is the most unserious possible congressional hearing, which is why Ted Rue is participating.
6: Sleeping right next to you.
5: No, he's not.
6: If Donald Trump cannot stay awake
2: at these important meetings where the cameras are rolling. Imagine what he's like when the cameras are not there. So I'm going to ask you, have you been at classified meetings where Donald Trump has fallen asleep or had trouble staying awake?
3: I've never been at any meeting where, and the things are showing me now, he was not falling asleep.
2: And so, I think so you're lying again. You're lying consistently to Congress.
3: About sleep.
2: You're this lying to Congress, Secretary Rubio. So I'm going to show you another video in a moment.
3: Respond to that, other than to tell you that it's absurd and ridiculous, and I can't believe we're in a Foreign Affairs Committee meeting in front of the House at an important time in American foreign policy.
2: Just keep lying, Secretary Rubio. Just keep lying.
3: I'm supposedly someone who thinks he's a medical expert when he's not. The truth of the matter is we had a cognitively impaired president in office a few years ago.
1: True.
3: That's a cognitively impaired president, but I don't like to talk about that because it weakens America. This president we have, this is a guy that literally doesn't sleep. He works day and night, long hours, every single day. I don't know if you haven't seen him in 8 days. I saw him yesterday. I didn't see him today, but yesterday because I was in Congress the day before. I talked to him at all hours of the day and night. He works inhumane hours. Okay, I've been on foreign trips with the president that he doesn't sleep in the whole flight. And everyone else is sleeping on the plane, and he's, you know, wandering the hallways looking for someone to wake up and talk to that people are. So I don't know what you're referring to, but he has an incredible amount of energy. I'm just telling you, you may not like his policies. You may not like his policies, you may not like the decisions he's made, but I assure you, this is not a president that sleeps or is cognitively impaired in any way, shape, or form, and in fact is incredibly active, much more so in many cases than much younger people that are around him. Those are facts. I see it every day. You're not going to agree because you have another narrative that you want to push, but those are the facts.
1: All right, good. Smacking Ted Rue around today. I did hear at one point, Jim, that apparently there's a move on Air Force One occasionally. That people are so used to the president waking everybody up because he wants to talk policy with them that people try and figure out ways to hide. There's a little bit of a game of hide and seek going on because they're trying to get some shut eye. And the president's just roaming Air Force One, being like, hey, wake up. I got to talk about this. So they'll like put a jacket or something over their heads, think they can hide in a corner and get you a couple of seconds to sleep. The president's just moving. The guy's just, he's just going. And the left is constantly trying to devise this scandal, trying to summon us. They're trying to create a fiction around the president. He's so unhealthy. He's very unhealthy. And you know what that is? In addition to hating President Trump and trying to figure out a way to throw him out of office, they're wish casting on that subject. The other is they're trying to orchestrate a cover up for the Biden era. That's what this is all about. All this stuff about like Donald Trump is so unhealthy. We should be concerned about the health of presidents. That guy's falling asleep in meetings. He's bumping into walls. He can barely finish the sentence. Of course, what they're doing is they're taking their own sins and projecting them onto Trump when they don't even apply. You know what I mean? The whole Biden presidency was defined by those qualities. The guy was non compos mentis. And then they just pretended like everything was fine. It was the Democrats are full-blown North Korean when it comes to Joe Biden. Oh, we've never had a fitter president. He runs circles around everybody. He's awake all the time. He's always working. They're just making it up. They're just making it up. And then when Donald Trump's in office, a guy who does have, that guy truly does have an incredible well of energy. I don't have that. I don't know. I'm half his age. I don't have that. And meanwhile, they're saying that that guy's unhealthy. That guy, he shouldn't be president. It's a joke. It's a total joke. And poor Marco Rubio has to deal with this crap. The Secretary of State, in the midst of how do we resolve this war with Iran? How do we negotiate the end of this thing? What's the latest? What can you tell us? He's got to deal with this idiot, Ted Rue. The White House is calling him a scumbag today. The White House rapid response account posted that Rubio had to respond to a scumbag called Ted Rue who peddles deranged conspiracy theories about President Trump's health. Yeah, he's a scumbag. So this is one of the many things Rubio's dealing with today as he's testifying before Congress. Another Democrat started screaming at Marco Rubio today. Who is this Democrat? Started screaming and then stormed out of the room before he could answer.
6: I think Americans in
3: why is she leaving? I'm going to answer her questions.
6: I will.
3: Oh, she's got. Okay, I got it. Well, thank you for coming.
6: All right, so we're going to talk about. I just want to.
7: Unfortunately, Representative Time's expired. Going. Representative Salazar is recognized.
6: Yes. And giving contracts with no transparency is exactly the reason why you shut down USAID. So practice what you preach. I've yielded my
3: She gets the scream now, too?
8: Chairman, can we take down her words?
6: I'll give you some time. I'll give you some of my time. Then you just...
3: Okay.
6: Just
3: oh, God, what kind
6: energy.
3: Of thing is this? What is this? You get asked questions for 5 minutes and you don't get time to answer? It's not a hearing.
9: I think you said clown
1: like
9: show.
1: Like a dunk
9: before.
1: Tank? What is this? What is this, a dunk tank?
10: I've even used their time.
11: How can I answer the question? They don't even give me time. I've had to use their time to answer your questions.
10: Yes.
11: Okay. All right, whatever.
10: All right, so I don't need to tell you that.
1: it's so crazy. They're so unserious. What? Okay, I know this is the House, but the lessons here obviously apply to the Senate, too. Why are we treating these people like they are reasonable? Stop it. John Thune, get rid of the freaking filibuster. I don't know how many more examples you need to show that you're not dealing with people who are in any way dealing with you in good faith. The second Democrats get power back, they're going to get rid of the filibuster, build new states, pack the United States Supreme Court, create long-term political power for themselves, and leave the Republicans in the dust. That's their plan. Time is of the essence. These lunatics, the ones who scream at Marco Rubio and then run out of the room before he can answer, they're going for broke. Don't let them break the country. More ahead on The Vince Show.
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0: Eating a healthy diet is not only good for you physically, it can also keep your brain sharp as you age. According to a new study out of China, people who most closely followed the MIND diet slowed aging in key structures inside their brains by more than 2 years. The MIND diet is a combination of the Mediterranean diet, which we talk a lot about, and the DASH diet, which stands for Dietary Approaches to Stop Hypertension. All three of these diets are similar, but the MIND diet puts more of an emphasis on berries, beans, leafy green vegetables, fish, poultry, whole grains, olive oil, and nuts. You're not going to eat foods with a lot of saturated fat. We're talking cheese, butter, red meat, or anything fried. You really don't have to eat like this 100% of the time. That's the key. Just do the best that you can. I'm Dr. Sanjay Gupta, helping you live a better life.

0: 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Vince Colonnaise.
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1: We've been talking about border security and the left encouraging an insurrection against the United States even having a border. That's what Chris wants to talk about. He's calling in from New Jersey right now. The scene of the crime where we have all that rioting going on outside of Delaney Hall this past week. Hello, Chris.
4: How you doing, Vince? Yeah, I was telling you a call screener. The reason why the chopper pilot, Mikey Sherrill, had to go there, right, and my congressman, Nellie Powell, and all these leftists, he went there on Memorial Day, was because that is

0: insane. It's totally insane. It's only, this is why we so often, Chris, do talk about this as a spiritual war, because it's like only agents of chaos would be on the side of opening our borders, protecting criminality. Think about the people, Chris, that they're supposedly showing up to support. Rapists, murderers, and child abusers. They're standing outside of Delaney Hall attacking law enforcement on behalf of some of the worst people on the planet. It really tells you everything, doesn't it, Chris?
1: Well, you know what I've said for years is being called a pedophile is not the worst thing you can call a Democrat. Being called racist is worse than being called a pedophile to Democrats. They don't even care if you call them a pedophile.
0: They don't like that you judge them for it. We played a clip earlier from Katie Porter, right? Right, Jim? Where she was talking about how, like, oh, let's not. Let's be careful about using the word pedophile just because of people's preferences. What do you mean, people's? You're a sicko. You're disgusting. Thank God even California voters could detect that. They said, okay, let's keep her away from office. But we got a long ways to go. Thank you, Chris. No, you're right. It's just sick. This is why, you know, yesterday, Jim, I posted about Sesame Street. You saw what Sesame Street did? I was talking about it a little bit yesterday for so-called Pride Month, where, once again, talk about a spiritual war. They take the symbol of the rainbow, which is really a biblical symbol of God's promise to the earth, and they invert it. Now they make it, oh, children are born in the wrong body. Sesame Street was sharing that yesterday, and they shared an image of a bunch of pelts of Muppets. Apparently they skinned a bunch of Muppets and they stacked the pelts up in a rainbow. And then they said, oh, it's great, it's Pride Month. And I said, this is crazy. Whatever happened to teaching kids about self-esteem? Now they're born in the wrong body? Leftists were angry at me for pointing it out.
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3: For the ninth year in a row, Finland has been named the happiest country in the world. That's according to the World Happiness Report put out every year by the Wellbeing Research Center at the University of Oxford in the UK. Two other Nordic nations, Iceland and Denmark, came in at numbers 2 and 3. Now, having spent quite a bit of time in these countries over my 2.5 decades as a journalist, I can tell you that this is not at all that surprising. There's an entirely different way of thinking in these countries. We before me, you might say. In other words, the mentality is less adversarial and much more, we're all in this together. One other interesting thing that came up was that no matter where someone lived, the more time they spent on social media, the less happy they were. Want to smile? It's simple. Put your phone away for a bit. I'm Dr. Sanjay Gupta, helping you live a better life.
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11: It could happen over the weekend. I'm Lisa Lacera, Fox News. President Trump on talks with Iran, saying they're going well, but he also said...
12: That's a very volatile part of the world, probably the most volatile part of the world. It's very... The people are volatile. The leadership, you see what's going on. We've gone through 3 teams of leadership.
11: And the president said the U.S. will get Iran's enriched uranium at some time in the not-too-distant future. This is the House, for the first time, has passed an Iran War Powers resolution with 4 Republicans joining Democrats. It next goes to the Senate. Secretary of State Marco Rubio back on Capitol Hill for a second day of hearings, telling lawmakers he hopes Israel and Lebanon can end their fighting, but blamed one of Iran's proxies for continuing to launch attacks into Israel.
13: We are hopeful that we can create a paradigm in which Lebanon's government and Israel.

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2: President's settlement with the IRS over his leaked tax returns, the focus of a Senate hearing with the Treasury Secretary.
3: President Trump had sued the IRS over the leak of his tax returns, but as part of a recent settlement agreement, he and his family are shielded from tax audits. Treasury Secretary Scott Bessent said he could not discuss ongoing litigation, prompting this exchange between him and Rhode Island Democratic Senator Sheldon Whitehouse.
4: We like to follow the law, Senator.
5: And the law is that Congress has constitutional oversight functions that do not disappear simply because there is litigation, however convenient it may be.
3: Another Democrat pointed out that hundreds of thousands of other tax returns were leaked as well, and that he could answer questions about those. But Bessent directed questions to the Justice Department. Jessica Rosenthal, Fox News.
2: Actor Shia LaBeouf has been sentenced to probation. He'll be required to attend an alcohol treatment program after pleading guilty to 3 counts of simple battery for punching people outside a New Orleans bar in February during Mardi Gras. Hundreds of thousands of vehicles being recalled by Ford.
6: Ford is recalling almost 420,000 Ford Expedition and Lincoln Navigators from the 2018 to 2022 model years over an issue in which seat belts may lock inadvertently, not allowing them to retract or extend. Ford reporting 1 injury. The recall replaces and expands 2 previous recalls. Ford also issued a do not drive warning for over 4,000 21 through 26 Bronco Sports and 2022 through 26 Mavericks due to a severe suspension defect that can lead to sudden loss of steering control. The company not aware of any injuries in that recall.
2: Fox's Jeff Manasso. An interstellar comet appears to be free of alien technology. That's the finding of a group leading the charge to search for extraterrestrial life. The SETI Institute says the radio scans by its telescope found the latest comet to be completely natural. I'm Lisa Lacera. This is Fox News.
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0: rising from the heart of the swamp, a beacon of truth is casting its light. From sea to shining sea, The Vince Show. Here's Vince Colonnaise.
1: Okay, 844-484-3872, 844-4-THE-USA. That's the way to join us today, from coast to coast, from sea to shining sea. The media is in complete chaos today because one of their leaders was just canned for being an insubordinate psycho. It's so long overdue for Scott Pelley to be fired from 60 Minutes. It's hilarious. It's like ridiculous that finally accountability's come. And the reason for this is they have a new boss over at 60 Minutes. And at CBS, there's been some effort, admittedly, there's been some effort to try and tell some more real stories that actually have to do with what Americans are dealing with. And we've seen them expressed in following on, for instance, Nick Shirley started reporting on all this fraud that was going on in places like California and Minneapolis. And sure enough, CBS actually started sending reporters out to follow Nick Shirley's reporting and start doing it themselves, which I've appreciated. I gave them credit for it when I've seen them do it, as they send a reporter in to show, oh, look at those fraudsters being arrested. Look at the fancy cars they're purchasing with all of that stolen money. That's great. That's the kind of journalism we need. And if CBS starts producing a lot more of that, I will feature it here and share it with you in a complimentary way. I'll be grateful for more information. That's the whole reason we have the First Amendment, so we can hold power accountable, speak truth to power without fear or favor, so that speech can be protected. Journalism can be protected, real journalism. I want that. But this is a problem if you're a Democrat hack. If your whole career is defined by the glow-ups that you gave to Barack Obama, this is a real problem for you. And that's where Scott Pelley falls. Scott Pelley met his new boss on Monday. It was a meeting, reportedly, where he gets to meet a guy called Nick Bilton. And Pelley, in front of everybody else on staff, says to him, and I can even hear it, his like ridiculous, sanctimonious voice, "What qualifies you to be in this position?" He says to his boss, that's a good way to be shown the door. This account of the meeting, the Washington Post reports, comes from two staffers who spoke on the condition of anonymity for fear of retaliation. They also recorded it, apparently. They gave audio to the Washington Post. CBS News declined to comment on the meeting. It was a hostile greeting for Bilton during his first meeting with the full 60 Minutes staff since the technology journalist was announced Thursday as the show's new executive producer. That same day, CBS News editor-in-chief Barry Weiss fired two of the show's seven correspondents, Sharon Alfonsi and Cecilia Vega. Both canned. They got fired, too, this week. And four of its top producers. "She's murdering 60 Minutes, Pelley said of Barry Weiss. "She's murdering it. She does not love this place. She was brought in to kill it. She's been doing exactly that. She has no qualifications for her job." He continued by interrogating his new boss, Bilton. Quote, "You have slender qualifications for this job. The changes that she's made at the Evening News have been catastrophic. Why should we expect that any of this is going to be any better?" So what happened was, rather than just can him on the spot and say, "How about this, Pelley boy? There's the door. Leave." Instead of that, Bilton offered to take the conversation, as they say in the business, offline. "Let's do this privately. Well, you don't have to do this in front of everybody. I'm happy to have a private conversation with you." And apparently, the guy offered a bunch of private conversations. Pelley never took him up on it. Pelley's like, "No, I'm paid too much money. You're too little to me, despite the fact that I work for you. And I'm not going to give you the time of day. I'm going to do whatever I want. I'm going to embarrass this operation, this organization even further." So this all ended the way it should, which is they canned him. They fired Scott Pelley, which is hilarious. But now Pelley's acting like he's been martyred. Like, "Oh, he was just fighting for the integrity of the organization and blah, blah, blah." Pelley has been a hack for as long as he's been on television. And in the Trump era in particular, he has been disgusting. He's been absolutely disgusting. And if you ever look at the survey data on trust in media, you're like, why has it gotten so low? Well, how about this? How about guys who look and sound like Scott Pelley, who are riding this old world view of this is the way the news is supposed to be presented, and in the process are destroying all credibility for that institution? That's what Scott Pelley has done. If Scott Pelley has anything in his career worth looking back on. It's the extent to which he's diminished trust in media. For instance, here's our friends at Newsbusters. They put together just a brief package of all the times that Scott Pelley had something to say about Donald Trump on the air.
2: The president doubles down on a falsehood. It has been a busy day for presidential statements divorced from reality. Well, the president's real troubles, again today, were not with the media, but with the facts. This comes after a rough start to his presidency, a weekend of tweeting tantrums and falsehoods from the president and his spokesman. And today, the president made a claim about the size of his electoral victory, a claim that wasn't remotely true. Some of the problems Mr. Trump promised to solve last night don't actually exist. Since his inauguration, Mr. Trump has continually stamped rumors with the seal of the president. His boasting and tendency to believe conspiracy theories have led to a deficit of credibility. The president's fictitious claims, whether imaginary or fabricated, are now worrying even his backers. Another blunder from the podium. White House errors of historic proportions. John, the president's top priority failed today. The courts have knocked down his immigration ban, and the president can't seem to get out of his own way because of his penchant for falsehoods. President Trump drew an X today through the welcoming words of the nearby Statue of Liberty. President Trump called a hasty news conference and went on offense with the familiar tools that...
1: It's just... Where's Andy Rooney when you need him? Rumble, my Rumble chat's bringing up Andy Rooney. It's pretty funny. Just, you remember Andy Rooney, get the overhead shot, looking down at his desk, all the papers everywhere. It's a complete mess. Have you ever noticed that when a newsman lies to you on a routine basis, you suddenly don't trust them anymore? That's true. You don't trust them anymore. Look, CBS is doing itself a favor. I bet you they're saving a ton of money. I bet you he had one of these old school television contracts. He's been being paid tens of millions of dollars a year to destroy the viewership. It's kind of like what they just did with Colbert. They just got rid of Colbert for the same reason. Colbert was burning $40 million a year. They burned $40 million a year on a losing enterprise that was just driving viewers away. Yeah, of course you cut them loose. It makes business sense. Get rid of them. It was just a nonstop screed fest. It wasn't comedy. And this isn't news. What Scott Pelley is not producing, he's not producing news. He's producing Trump derangement syndrome fanfic. So get rid of them. And especially if you're going to get mouthy with the boss. Priority one, of course, is like if you're going to, you have to build a functioning business. But what kind of message do you send when you're supposed to be one of the respected newsmen in the room and you're treating your boss like crap in front of everybody else? Destroys a culture. Get rid of him. So CBS just sent a message. Yeah, we'll get rid of that guy. Who else? Who wants another piece of this? Good for them.
3: No.
1: Good for now. Of course, now all the statements are coming out from CBS. Everybody's too mouthy. They're like talking about, well, we tried to make it work, and I tried to reach out to him, and I really wanted it to. No, just can him say, Scott Pelley's gone, period, and then just sign it with your name, and then send it out. You don't have to send it. We thank him for his years of service. No, just nothing. Just nothing. Just we got rid of him. The goal should be the news, and. You know, this thing about, like, what CBS is producing, I told you that they do have some good stuff. There was that reporter who came out recently, was covering all this fraud, which I really love. And here's an example of it. This guy, what's his name again? I want to get this right from CBS. CBS name, he's got an Asian last name, Adam Yamaguchi. Adam Yamaguchi. Here he is recently, just a day or two ago, showing a bunch of fraudsters in California and the ridiculous vehicles that they've purchased with the money they stole from you. If Scott Pelley was doing this kind of journalism, he'd still have a job.
4: I wish I could show you what's behind here, but I can describe. I've seen over a dozen Ferraris, Lamborghinis, a Bugatti, Lotus, and of course, the obligatory G-Wagon. These are just some of the assets the government has seized from fraudsters who have taken your taxpayer dollars and bought some of these ill-gotten gains.
5: LA's top federal prosecutor, Bill Osele, showed us around this U.S. Marshals warehouse.
3: It should offend every American taxpayer that these people are taking advantage of the system and enriching themselves.
1: It's crazy. They're showing, I've got video of it, and it looks like Jay Leno's garage. Unbelievable, the cars that these fraudsters have bought with your money, and that they keep them in great condition. They're taking great care of these vehicles.
5: The items had been owned by Paul Randall, who pleaded guilty to wire fraud this year in one of the largest Medi-Cal fraud cases in California history.
3: He submitted above $270 million worth of claims to the state of California through Medi-Cal. He was paid $170
5: million. $170
3: million
5: of hard-earned tax dollars.
3: That's correct.
4: I'm inside a government facility full of a few dozen very expensive vehicles, as well as some items that were purchased, according to the government, with your taxpayer dollars.
1: These are the kinds of stories that this Scott Pelley character didn't want showing up on 60 Minutes. You know it. You know it. You know it instinctively. He was upset that these stories were being told. And so he raised his stink about it. Now he got canned.
4: Through various fraudulent means. I'm looking here at autographed, dated Kobe Bryant sneakers. These are actually worn in-game, where he scored 42 points versus the Clippers, as well as a number of extraordinarily rare baseball cards.
1: It's like Mickey Mantle.
4: These are usually held in temperature and humidity control vaults because they're so valuable. Mickey Mantle, a 48 Jackie Robinson.
1: Yeah.
4: This is wild.
1: This is wild. This is wild. This is stuff that's been bought. Hey, Jim, you bought a Mickey Mantle card. Did you know that? Did you know you bought
6: I've always wanted one.
1: You got rookie cards for some of the most extraordinary athletes in American history. Congratulations. You've really built a great collection. Now, it's not for you. You don't get to keep it. It's just stolen from your hard work. All this work Jim does, he does hours and hours of work every single day, many hours of work, and his money's being stolen so that some fraudster can buy Mickey Mantle cards in California. That's what's happening. And real journalism works to expose that and stop it from happening. Thanks to that guy, and thanks to CBS for showing Scott Pelley the door. More ahead on The Vince Show.
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17: Slowly but surely, AI is seeping its way into every corner of our lives. One area perhaps I didn't expect is diet advice. A new study out of Turkey found that chatbots are recommending to teen boys and girls that they restrict their daily calories to dangerously low levels and eat a balance of nutrients that are kind of out of whack. Remember, teenagers are growing, one pediatrician told us. If they aren't getting enough nutrition, it can really stunt their growth on a number of levels. And in extreme cases, it can lead to significant health consequences. Large language models, LLMs, they are designed to agree with you. So if you're looking to lose weight, they're going to push you pretty hard in that direction. They also sometimes don't know how to tell the difference between good information and bad information. And you know who does? Your doctor. I'm Dr. Sanjay Gupta, helping you live a better life.

0: damage done by the legacy media. The Vince Show.
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1: We do have a number of clips coming out today from the President of the United States. He just sat down with Miranda Devine for an extensive interview, and he talked in part about the state of our elections. And I want you to hear this. He's once again mentioning that too many of our elections are rigged. And Miranda Devine asked specifically about accountability for Democrats who rig our elections. Listen to the president's very provocative response.
4: Maybe the most successful country anywhere.
5: So someone has to be punished though for that. So how do you do that?
4: Well, I don't need to punish them all. Yeah, I know. I'd rather not get into it. But
5: are you confident something will happen?
4: I don't want to talk about it. But yeah. Let's see what happens. The election was rigged. We know who rigged the election. We know it. We know everything now. You know, we have information that nobody thought was possible. But when you get to office, all of a sudden people start giving you things. You know, it was a great. I'll tell you, 2024 was a great election. That was a lot. There's a lot of rigging going on there, too. You know what? I wanted a landslide, but there were areas that were just rigged. I could see it. In other words, rigged against me.
5: Yeah.
1: First of all, Miranda Devine's a very good interviewer. She hits a lot of topics and creates a lot of clips because she got a lot of good answers out of the president. As someone, I've interviewed the president a lot. I've interviewed him a bunch of times. Miranda's better than I am at getting great great answers out of him. I'm working on it, and hopefully I get another chance to do it again sometime soon. But Miranda Devine's very good at this. And she asked him about whether or not there's going to be accountability. And you notice what the president said, I don't want to talk about it. And to me, that screams grand conspiracy in South Florida. That's what that screams. That James Comey, John Brennan, that screams out to me. Also, what Tulsi Gabbard's been working on as the director of national intelligence, the outgoing DNI, as she was digging in, and the FBI's been digging in places like Fulton County, Georgia, and Maricopa County in Arizona. There are clearly lots of things going on behind the scenes in the hands of the United States Department of Justice right now, and I hope to see the pieces of that very soon because they're staying busy. They're going after these Democrat fraud operations. In fact, just last night, the United States Department of Justice issued a superseding indictment. They secured a superseding indictment against the Southern Poverty Law Center. You know about this? The SPLC, which for years has pretended to be like a civil rights organization, especially in the modern era, they've pretended like that's what they're up to. Instead, they've been funding hate operations. They've been funding the KKK and extremist groups, stealing donor money and using it for fraudulent purposes in order to justify their very existence. The DOJ expanded the indictment last night, Fox News reports, against the SPLC, alleging a $4 million sum was secretly funneled to the KKK and extremist groups. They just got this new indictment. and it expands on all of the misconduct we already knew about. They were secretly funneling more than $3 million in donor funds to numerous individuals associated with the KKK, United Klans of America, the National Socialist Movement, that's Nazis. They're not backing down. We've got a lot of great headlines coming out. Coming up, we're going to talk about what's happening in California. Big election results developing. Keira Davis joins us next.
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8: Fox News, I'm John Saucier. President Trump considering seizing Iran's uranium stockpile. He says negotiations with Iran do continue on a possible permanent peace deal. The president says only the United States and China really have the capability to retrieve that enriched uranium.
9: That stuff is buried underneath a mountain that virtually collapses. Very, very hard to get it. But nevertheless, I want to get it.
8: Well, the United States and Iran have launched new strikes even as the negotiations continue. Speaking during a hearing before the House Foreign Relations Committee, Secretary of State Marco Rubio, he blames Iran's proxy Hezbollah for some of this ongoing fighting.
10: We are hopeful that we can create a paradigm in which Lebanon's government and Israel can work together to disarm Hezbollah and allow the people of Lebanon to reclaim its country. But it's complex.
8: Kuwait actually had to temporarily shut down its main airport after Iranian drones reportedly killed a person and wounded others there. America's listening to Fox News.
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20: Slowly but surely, AI is seeping its way into every corner of our lives. One area perhaps I didn't expect is diet advice. A new study out of Turkey found that chatbots are recommending to teen boys and girls that they restrict their daily calories to dangerously low levels and eat a balance of nutrients that are kind of out of whack. Remember, teenagers are growing, one pediatrician told us. If they aren't getting enough nutrition, it can really stunt their growth on a number of levels. And in extreme cases, it can lead to significant health consequences. Large language models, LLMs, they are designed to agree with you. So if you're looking to lose weight, they're going to push you pretty hard in that direction. They also sometimes don't know how to tell the difference between good information and bad information. And you know who does? Your doctor. I'm Dr. Sanjay Gupta, helping you live a better life.
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1: The votes are still being counted in California. That could take, well, they say weeks, because it's a completely dysfunctional system. But right now, Republicans near the top in both the gubernatorial and the mayoral races in California and L.A., respectively. Here with her California-based analysis, Kira Davis joins us now. You can find her on X, Instagram, everywhere. 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That includes the word just, justkiradavis.com. Kira, great to talk to you today.
23: Hey, Vince, how you doing today? Thanks for having me on.
1: I'm doing well. How is it that two Republicans could end up in the general election? This seems unusual.
23: For L.A. mayor and governor's race, is that what you're talking about?
1: I sure hope so. Those are the big ones.
23: I wasn't sure if you were thinking we were going to get two Republicans in to the governor's race, which is a conversation we've been having for a while.
1: That's
23: not going to happen, but we are going to get one.
1: Yes.
23: I think that's going to happen. Spencer Pratt in L.A. looking good. You did mention that we have weeks of counting. Yes, it is a ridiculous system here. Yesterday was primary day, but June is primary month. So if you go to the Secretary of State website, Vince, you will see a message right at the top that says there are 37 days until we certify this election. 37 days until they certify a primary election in California. As to your original question, how did we end up in this position where we've got two strong Republicans running for two important offices, and it looks like they're in a winning position? Well, we got this way because of Democrats, as you know, and I know you talk about this every day, but California really is the test case for Democrat socialism and Democrat insanity. And I was just talking about this today on my podcast. You can find more at justkiradavis.com. But, you know, Democrats in California have had the supermajority here for so long, and they have been able to act with impunity for so long that their weakness is that they think that nothing can ever change, and they think that no one will ever know what they're doing and point it out. But we've gotten to the point here in California where life is so terrible for so many people, for almost everyone, and the degradation is right in front of your eyes wherever you go. No one can ignore it anymore. So that's what's happening. Were people voting for Republicans yesterday? Well, yeah, the Republican base was. But really what people were voting for, Vince, is change. And Steve Hilton's sort of campaign slogan last night, I was at his election night party, was change is coming. And I think that's what you've saw. That's what you've seen here in the past few months as we've been ramping up to primary day. And that's what you're seeing right now.
1: It seems like in the case, if there's any commonality between Steve Hilton and Spencer Pratt, two very different human beings. But one thing I've detected in both of them is a deep empathy for the people of California. Steve Hilton said last night in his remarks, very hopeful remarks about what comes next and his chances of winning the general election. He said that it doesn't matter whether or not you voted for him. He's fighting for you. He's fighting for you. Not a message I feel like Democrats would share at all these days. And then Spencer Pratt, he's speaking about just real raw issues. When he describes what's going on in L.A. right now, Kira, it sounds to me like a third world country. Drugs, homelessness, fentanyl, needles everywhere, human waste. People torturing animals. It sounds just completely awful. It's no wonder people are looking for change.
23: No, it is. It is like a third world country. Matter of fact, I was talking to my good friend the other day, born and raised in L.A., still lives there. And she was telling me, Kira, I can't go downtown anymore. She's a single woman. So she doesn't have a partner to, you know, walk around with her. And And she was like, I can't go downtown because you're not even safe in your car downtown. If you get stopped at a red light, in some spaces, you are just surrounded by fentanyl zombies. It's a scary experience. So really, what you see on TV is real. In fact, it's more real than that. You're not even seeing the half of it. So I think people have, they have had enough. And, you know, you're talking, when you watch Spencer on the trail, you see people talking to him going, look, I'm a Democrat. I voted for Karen Bass. I vote for all Democrats. But, you know, the other day when I was walking my kid to school, we had to do an end run around a homeless guy who was passed out naked in our pathway. And I just can't take this anymore. There's no, we're not helping these people. And that's what people are noticing in California events, is that for all the insults people have about us California voters, we're very generous people. We pass a lot of taxes. We fund a lot of programs to get people off the streets and mental health, all of that. And right now, Californians are looking at their wallets, they're looking at their bank accounts, and then they're looking at the streets, and they're going, these things don't add up. I have voted for help. I have voted for change. I have voted against Republicans and against Donald Trump. All the things Democrats told me to do, and it's not any better here. In fact, it's worse than ever. And all Democrats have right now is MAGA, Trump, MAGA. And I just think it's ringing very hollow right now, because you can accuse Spencer Pratt of being MAGA, you can accuse Steve Hilton of being MAGA, and you can say it's a bad thing that Donald Trump supports them. But at the end of the day, we're all paying the same taxes. We're all wading through the same human feces. We're all looking at the same degraded education system. Do you know, Vince, that yesterday our governor had the nerve to remind us that we have another 2-cent tax increase on our gas tax coming up July 1st? So in the midst of all this, they're still telling us how much money they're taking from us.
1: Yeah, while he and his, and the first partner, he doesn't even call her his wife, were celebrating Pride Month instead of trying to make the state safer and more affordable. It's really disgusting. It's really sick. You know, when the Pacific Palisades burned down, Kira, I, like many others across the country, looked at that and said, those homes are not getting rebuilt anytime soon. Those Democrats are going to get in the way. There's no chance that these people, as wealthy as many of them are and democratic as many of them are, they're not going to get their homes rebuilt because Democrats are going to get in their way. And sure enough, that's what happened. They radicalized Spencer Pratt. They turned him into an elective candidate for elective office. And now he's getting closer to becoming the mayor of L.A. potentially. Do you think that experience woke up any California voters watching as Democrats mismanaged the most obvious thing they could have possibly done, which is get out of the way?
23: 1,000%. In fact, if you go to my website, justkiradavis.com, J-U-S-T, and you look up an article from last year during the fires, it's called Burning Away the Last of Our Fog. And I wrote about it in the midst of the fires where we're dealing with all of that. And I said, look, I am seeing something happen right now on the ground in California that I have never seen. The electorate is changing. Everyone is mad. Everyone is angry. Everyone has been affected by these fires, even if you weren't in Los Angeles. You had family you were worrying about. It affected transportation in the state. It affected gas prices, everything. So there was no escaping. The fires, there was no, there was unfortunate people who really couldn't escape and lost everything. But for the rest of us, there was no escaping the absolute malfeasance of Democrats. I mean, how can you look at an empty reservoir, people watching their, the fire department standing in front of a burning home with a dripping hose? They want to work. They want to save this home. The water wasn't there, and it wasn't there on purpose. Absolutely. People are sick and tired of it. And the fires last year was an absolute changing moment. I promise you, it changed the minds of the electorate in California. Not to say, oh, I should be voting Republican. That's not what's happening here. What's happening here is people are going, I should be voting differently. These people have taken advantage of me. They've taken advantage of our desperation. And it turns out they're liars. They talk a big game about caring for us and caring for everybody. But when push comes to shove, they only care for themselves.
1: It's, you know, it's crazy to me, Kira, and I'm sure you have to live this all the time, but and I'm not trying to be insulting to every California voter. There's a lot of good Americans in California who've been fighting for a very long time for their state. But there are some very dense voters in that state. So stubborn. And I wonder sometimes, do they even have access to the internet? Are they in touch with reality in any way? Because does it really take burning your house down to have a political realization? Like, for instance, President Trump for years has been saying, you know, it would be good for California if they had better forest management, if they would just burn out the underbrush, get rid of all that fuel that keeps fueling all of these horrific fires.
0: And then he gets mocked for it. Oh, what an idiot. And then all the homes burn down. You got entire communities burning down. Does anybody finally put their head up and go, you know, that Donald Trump, the media was lying to me about him. He was right about that.
23: Yeah, I think a lot of people have. I think a lot of people have done that, you know, and did that in 24 and came over across the aisle. You know, Trump said something interesting the other day, and I think he's right. He was talking about Spencer Pratt's chances to win. He said, oh, there's a lot of cheating. We know there's a lot of cheating. He said, look, if Jesus Christ had come down himself and counted the votes in California in 2024, I would have won California. I think he's right. I think there's a lot more Trump voters in the state of California than we are being told. Remember, Democrats own all the systems, all the counting systems.
0: Yep.
23: So I do think, yeah, there are a lot of people who are going, I may have been wrong. All I want is help. I don't want the lectures. I don't want the right versus left binary. All I want is help. And that's where we are in California. As for our voters here in Maine, well, I don't know if you've had the chance to, like, witness a gay pride parade in L.A. or San Francisco, or if you've seen the representatives in San Francisco, but the answer to your question is yes. There are many insane people here in California.
0: Jim keeps trying to get me to go. I'm like, Jim, I don't have time for that, man. I just can't get out there for that. That's wild. But you're right.
23: Let us clean the place up, Vince. Let us clean up first, and then we'll invite you out for a good time.
0: Okay, good. It is a beautiful state. My dad, actually, for a time, he was, just to personalize it a little bit, he was the commanding general of Camp Pendleton down there in Southern California.
23: Oh, wow.
0: God, it was gorgeous. I live very close
23: to Camp Pendleton, yeah.
0: It was so pretty. He had an Oceanside address, and man, what a beautiful state. And I was like, man, how could they screw this up? Democrats can do it. They can screw up anything.
23: Yes.
0: So the elections, that's the other side of this. So yeah, you do have some dense voters, but there's the fraud issue. The thing that I dwell on a lot here is that California has something called legalized ballot harvesting, where it is really one of the sickest ways to possibly run an election. You have third-party political operatives handling ballots, deciding whether or not they even make it to their final destination. How important is it to California and the country's future that we resolve that?
23: We have to resolve our entire electoral system. I've talked about this a lot today. The jungle primaries have to go. Everybody out there in normal America, if you see anything called a jungle primary coming your way, fight it, run far away. It is a scam. And it has led to one party rule in the state for 16 years. And we do have top to bottom cleaning up to do. We've been doing some work thanks to the help of the DOJ. With purging voter rolls, that's going on. But we actually really need DOJ investigations to go on here. The system is totally corrupt. And I know there's a lot of people out there going, okay, Kira, well, how do you expect to win then? How is Steve Hilton going to win a general election and you know there's cheating? Well, it's got to be too big to rig. We are aware of this. You know, we've got to win. But in order to win, we're going to have to be really strategic, and it's got to be too big to rig. And then when we go in, we got to go in loaded for bear. We can't go in with wimps and weak people. We got to go in blazing and ready to change everything. We got to go in like we're not going to get another election cycle.
0: You know, America has gone on for 250 years by fighting against all odds. We can do it again. Do it for your children. Agreed. Do it for your grandchildren. Don't roll over and die. That's pathetic. Stay in the fight no matter the odds. Kira Davis, I know you always do. Thank you for bringing us that perspective from California. I mean, she's proof. A conservative in California? Yeah, you're proof. Thank you, Kira. Great to talk to you.
23: Thanks, man. Take care.
0: The website, again, it's not KiraDavis.com. It's just KiraDavis.com. All three words. 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
20: If you're caring for an aging parent, you may feel quite often that you're alone in what you're doing. But you're not. Not by a long shot. According to a new report by the Pew Research Center, 10% of U.S. adults are caring for a parent over age 65. Millions more are caring for a spouse or partner 65 or older. Beyond the sheer numbers, this report, perhaps unsurprisingly, found a major difference in caregiver well-being between men and women. One psychologist we spoke to suggested thinking 5 years in the future and imagining where you are right now. Will you be glad you took something on, or regretful that you didn't? You also need to cut yourself some slack, he said, especially women. Don't try to shoulder all of the burden by yourself. You might need to ask for help before you burn out. You'll be so glad you did. I'm Dr. Sanjay Gupta, helping you live a better life.
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1: You know, I've been going after a lot of Republicans today because they deserve it. You know who I like, though? Congressman Brandon Gill. Brandon Gill's always delivering. That guy, I don't know what it is. I think it's because producer Jim put him in office. I think that's the explanation for this. He knows how to pick them, that Jim. And Congressman Brandon Gill, I've got a good clip from him coming up here on the program. 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And when it arrived perfectly encased. They have this I don't know even how they do it. They pack it up so nicely. And then it arrives. Everything's intact. It was in full bloom when it got here. It was a spring arrival. I open this thing up. The root ball is perfectly packed. And then just drop that bad boy right in the ground. Now it is absolutely thriving in my yard. It looks so good. It's the talk of the town. People walk by my house and they go, whoa, where's that tree from? And I say, Fast Growing Trees. And then we all talk about Fast Growing Trees for hours on it. No, I'm just kidding. Most of that's made up. But the great thing is the tree. The tree is great. I love it. 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
1: Mm-hmm. Yes, Brandon Gill. If I had Brandon Gill come by the house, I bet you the first thing he would talk about is that wonderful tree. And then we would get to his incredible performances in the United States House of Representatives. Here he is today going after a Democrat Ohio State Senator and asking her if she's perfectly happy with how Somali immigration has served her state. Listen to the nonsense that comes out of her face.
3: Senator Antonio, thank you for being here. Has Somali immigration been good for Ohio?
4: You know, that's really outside of my purview of
3: You're a state senator. Would you like to see more immigration from Somalia?
4: As far as
1: oh my goodness.
4: I'm processing your question, and I have to say that I was almost brought to tears just now.
3: 72% because the of rate, immigrants are on,
4: the
3: are on
4: rate
3: welfare.
4: And the level of hateful rhetoric based on false information
3: at an astounding rate, and
4: shocking,
3: I think most Ohioans
4: is shocking
3: have a problem
4: to me.
3: With that.
4: The lack of even humanity to group of
3: to
4: people
3: allow your
4: together.
3: Own state to be defrauded
4: I am shocked.
3: At astounding rates.
4: I am shocked
3: billions
4: and
3: of dollars
4: by the
3: taken out of the pockets of
4: right
3: working
4: now.
3: Class people
4: I
3: going
4: am
3: to criminal fraudsters.
4: Because
3: I certainly
4: in
3: have
4: every,
3: a major problem
4: in every
3: with
4: community,
3: that. I think
4: there are good people and there
3: Americans
4: are bad people.
5: In regular order,
4: but to try to
5: understand
4: say
5: we're not supposed to disrespect.
4: We're not supposed to disrespect
3: everything.
4: That's
3: not a group.
4: We're not supposed to disrespect. Somehow a group. Is shocking to me. I am shocked and appalled.
3: Already out of time.
1: Wow, listen to that. She's shocked and

0: pig or something. He didn't sit up there and was like, you're a jerk. I want to start with, you're a complete idiot. He didn't insult her. He asked her a question that deserves an adult answer. If she really wants to support what's happened to her state, then support it. She didn't. She instantly turns it into an attack. In fact, it took her a second to find her footing. She forgot her Democrat talking points for a moment. She was like, And then she delivered the sob story, the crocodile tears. I was almost brought to tears. And then accused him of racism. You're a bigot. You're a bigot. You're a bigot. No, you know what he is? An American congressman who's telling the truth. In fact, he's a rare commodity. We like him. He's a rare asset to have in the United States Congress. Somebody will just say it like it is. It wasn't that long ago. These Republicans, Democrats, they would have all been scared to tell the truth about something like this. The New York Times said it in November. The New York Times had a full-blown report. They said, you know, Somali immigration, kind of complicated because the culture includes stealing from the government at scale. Not complicated to me. If you're going to steal from me, don't come at all. Brandon Gill has it right. Good for him. I'll be back with you tomorrow on The Vince Show. Subscribe to The Vince Podcast. You will love it.
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9: Eating a healthy diet is not only good for you physically, it can also keep your brain sharp as you age. According to a new study out of China, people who most closely followed the MIND diet slowed aging in key structures inside their brains by more than 2 years. The MIND diet is a combination of the Mediterranean diet, which we talk a lot about, and the DASH diet, which stands for Dietary Approaches to Stop Hypertension. All three of these diets are similar, but the MIND diet puts more of an emphasis on berries, beans, leafy green vegetables, fish, poultry, whole grains, olive oil, and nuts. You're not going to eat foods with a lot of saturated fat. We're talking cheese, butter, red meat, or anything fried. You really don't have to eat like this 100% of the time. That's the key. Just do the best that you can. I'm Dr. Sanjay Gupta, helping you live a better life.
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11: A signal of progress with Iran. I'm Lisa Lacera, Fox News. That from President Trump, even as a ceasefire shows signs of cracking.
12: Despite Iran launching a barrage of missiles and drones into Kuwait Wednesday, President Trump says the ceasefire is working.
13: We nipped it in the bud very quickly, as we do in the greatest military in the world. But some people would say they were slightly provoked.
12: The president described the Iranian strikes as a response to what U.S. military officials described as defensive strikes by the U.S. earlier this week. President Trump spoke to reporters shortly before the U.S. House advanced for the first time a war powers resolution to end military action against Iran.
11: Fox's Jared Halpern at the White House. That resolution next goes to the Senate. A dual Iranian-American citizen and tech CEO has been arrested, accused of supplying U.S. equipment to Iran's nuclear agency and military. Jamshid Ghomi faces charges of conspiracy to violate the International Emergency Economic Powers Act. A day after Acting Attorney General Todd Blanche said the Anti-Weaponization Fund was scrapped, President Trump not committing to an end to the program.
13: The Weaponization Fund, as far as I'm concerned,

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2: Officers are hurt during anti-police demonstrations in England after a murder conviction in a case that sparked outrage across that country.
3: Protests on the streets of Southampton. The anger follows the death of 18-year-old Henry Novak, killed in that city in December. His murderer, Vikram Digwa, who is Sikh, falsely told police he was the victim of a racist assault. Officers handcuffed Novak and refused to believe he'd been stabbed. The teenager repeatedly told them, "I can't breathe." Prime Minister Keir Starmer said he was sickened by police body cam footage, the UK's Home Secretary today accusing far-right activists of trying to stir up racial violence. Jonathan Savage, Fox News.
2: A Dutch court is allowing Ye, formerly known as Kanye West, to perform in the Netherlands after the Central Jewish Council filed an emergency lawsuit arguing that Ye should be banned from the country for voicing admiration for Hitler and making a series of anti-Semitic remarks. Ye is set to perform his first European dates in more than a decade. In April, he was barred from entering the UK over the remarks. Shows in Italy and Poland have also been cancelled. Meta expanding its teen accounts to Facebook and Messenger.
4: By default, those accounts won't have access to content deemed unsuitable in feeds and reels, but Meta has been getting outside help to evaluate the effectiveness of teen accounts. It revealed teen accounts in the default setting were exposed to 68% less mature content than when compared to teen accounts on other platforms. And if using the more strict limited content setting, the teens were exposed to 96% less.
2: Fox's Evan Brown. On Wall Street, the Dow lost 620 points. The Nasdaq minus 239. The S&P off 56. Oil prices climb back over $100 a barrel following the latest threats to the U.S.-Iran ceasefire. I'm Lee Silasera. This is Fox News.
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0: 1-381-1877-381-3811. Our friend Steve Hilton will be here at the bottom of the hour. The House of Representatives passed the War Powers Act prohibition to prevent us from continuing the war with Iran. They got four Republicans to vote with them: Massey, Fitzpatrick of Pennsylvania, a guy named Barrett, and Davids. The act is unconstitutional. I've explained why many, many times. Every single president has believed it's such. The Office of Legal Counsel under every single president and attorney general has believed it as such. And that is kind of the constitutional authority in the executive branch. In 1983, the closest the U.S. Supreme Court came to ruling on it was when Congress claimed that the resolution does not need the president's signature, that they can cut off a war effort by a president. It doesn't have to be treated as a joint resolution that often does require presidential signatures. And the Supreme Court ruled in 1983 correctly, Congress doesn't have a veto power. The president has a veto power. So Congress can't use a resolution to veto anything, any more than it can use a statute to veto something. And you see, ladies and gentlemen, if Congress were serious, they would use their budget authority, the power of the purse, and cut off the funding. But they have another problem with that. It would have to go through the Senate, too, and again, the president would veto it, and they don't have a two-thirds majority in both houses, do they? And so they resort to this performative stuff. But the fact of the matter is, it means absolutely nothing. Nothing. Except more propaganda, more wasted time in giving aid and comfort to the enemy, who sees us divided. So I wanted you to be aware of it. The four Republicans were Massey, this guy Fitzpatrick from Pennsylvania, Barrett and Davidson. I don't really know who they are, but I'm sure somebody does. By the way, a side note, there is a barely readable magazine called Talkers Magazine. And they claim to be the magazine of the talker industry. They're not. And I know the man who owns it and runs it, Michael Harris. And they put together this list of the top talkers. And they have a long paragraph explaining that the list is not data-driven. It's not empirical. They just sit around, he and his family and a couple others, and decide who should be number one, who should be number 200, and so forth and so on. I don't get along with them. Or him. He's a big liberal. He used to get in touch with me, wanted to have lunch in Florida and all. I was very friendly, but it's not something I do. Furthermore, the company I work for, Cumulus Westwood One, doesn't advertise in that magazine. So every year he lowers me, lowers me, lowers me. Again, it's not based on any ratings information, any station information, the size of the syndication, no. So he puts us at number 10 to punish us. The fact is we're number 2. Empirically, we're number 2. Sean's number 1, we're number 2. There are other syndicated shows that are very good. They're not number 2. And any of them, and I haven't looked at this list. Somebody called me and told me. I don't even waste my time reading it. It's so ridiculous. I don't care who's number 3, 4, 5, 6, 7, 8, 9. I'm telling you as the public that it is a bunch of crap. Absolutely phony. The whole thing is corrupt in my view. Talkers Magazine. I don't even subscribe to it. And I never have and I never will. Because of crap like that. He's a big lib. Okay, got that off my chest. I want to ask you folks a question. I want to ask you a question because this is starting to annoy me a lot. Do we ever berate any of the Arab leaders, that is, any of the kings and the dictators in the Arab world? Do we ever berate the crown prince, quote-unquote, of Saudi Arabia? Do we ever berate the crown prince or whatever they're called, the king of Qatar? Do we? Of course not. We don't do it publicly either, do we? No, we don't. I haven't heard us berate the current leaders of Iran. So why do we berate the leaders of Israel? Specifically Netanyahu. Why is that? I'll tell you why. There's a couple of reasons. Number one, because we can get away with it. Because they rely on us for some support. Number two, it's a democracy. It's a democracy. It's not a theocracy. It's not a monarchy. It's none of that stuff. So you can kind of undermine a government and encourage competitors by doing that sort of thing. And they have a media in Israel that is very, very left-wing with a few exceptions. And so they eat that stuff up. So it's intended to create pressure. The leaking to Axios, I now have a different view of who's involved in that, but I'm not going to say it, which is a left-wing site. And Barak Raiv, who is a discredited left-winger in my view, an Israeli, More than happy to use his name to collect senior officials and one other official, quote-unquote, who anonymously told him. These are plants. And they're intended to be plants. And they're intended to have an impact. Because the media are not independent. They don't think for themselves. They move, you know, like sparrows on a telephone wire. Or crows on a telephone wire. You get my point. They move in one direction. They're like the Rockettes, but a very ugly version of the Rockettes. Now, I want to ask you a question. There's a lot to get to today. But I want to ask you a question. What is this effectively immunizing a terrorist organization that's killed hundreds of Americans, our Marines, our personnel in two embassies, our personnel in a building, big facility in Saudi Arabia, for the last 40-some years? It is the militia wing of the Islamo-Nazi regime in Tehran. It has shot tens of thousands, fired tens of thousands of missiles into Israel. Drones by the thousands. Since the so-called ceasefire starting on April 8th, it's fired thousands of missiles into Israel. Northern Israel has been depopulated. Israel has tried to abide by the ceasefire. But the other thing is this, America. Several decades ago, we signed an agreement. Lebanon signed an agreement. Israel signed an agreement that is a condition of Israel withdrawing from Lebanon because Menachem Begin moved forces into Lebanon to go after Hezbollah to put an end to this too. The deal was, the arrangement that was signed was that there would be a buffer zone, that Hezbollah would be disarmed by the Lebanese government and military, and that we would help oversee that. It never happened. It never happened. Now, the point is, Israel is a democracy. And you're the prime minister of Israel. You've been elected to represent your people. Just as we elect our president to represent us. Now, I've said this to you before. If the drug cartels, terrorists, in Mexico, with the support of the Mexican government, fired tens of thousands of missiles into our country, forced the depopulation of the Southwest, Texas, New Mexico, Arizona, you name it, would we not go into Mexico to wipe them out? And if the Mexican government contacted us and said, no, if you want peace with us, if you want us to work with you, You can't do that. Would we stop? So when the Iranian regime says to our government, we're going to cut off talks unless you stop the Israelis from going after Hezbollah. And by the way, Hamas too. Wasn't Hamas supposed to be disarmed like 6 months ago? They've rearmed. And you're the elected representative of the people of a country with 10 million people that have been through hellacious war for 3 years, that have lost a significant number of soldiers and citizens, and you've had to deal with hostages and on and on and on. Are you just going to bow so discussions can continue at the whim of Iran? I just can't get my head around this, folks. I just cannot get my head around this. As a red-blooded American, the callers that have called this program, we have said again and again and again, finish off this regime. You've got tens of millions of people in Iran who want to be liberated. Arm them. We're not arming them. I've told you before about this movie, The Bridge Over the River Kwai, have I not? You had this British colonel. He was in charge of the POWs there. The Japanese had these British POWs. They were brutalized, of course. And they were directed to build a bridge over the River Kwai. And they had some architectural skills, construction skills, and so forth and so on. That way, when the Japanese troop train came through, it would go over the River Kwai. And this bridge was built under the command of this colonel. And he fell in love with the bridge. He lost sight of the mission. But he loved the bridge. It's a beautiful bridge that they built with their own bare hands. And it can handle the weight of a train. But the plot was, when that troop train was on the bridge, crossing the bridge, to blow it up. You had a plunger and TNT that was placed under the bridge. And here comes the Japanese troop train. And the colonel is sitting near the plunger that's hidden. And you can hear some of the British POWs yelling to him, hit the plunger, hit the plunger, press the plunger. But he won't do it. He fell in love with the bridge. He wouldn't do it. He wouldn't push down the plunger and blow up the bridge. So in the movie, he's shot by the Japanese. They notice him. And as he's falling from being shot, he literally falls on the plunger, and the bridge blows up. And the train, with all the Japanese soldiers, falls into the river. Mission accomplished. I wonder if we have a Bridge Over the River Kwai issue here, ladies and gentlemen, that the deal is what's so damn important. Be the greatest deal of all deals. Don't get me wrong. I'll be right back.
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15: 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Well, first, let's talk about actual magnesium. 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And most people get enough of it simply from the foods they eat. Now, if you're not getting enough, there are a few different types of supplements you can try. 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Now, when it comes to the science, we looked into this, and I gotta say, there's not a lot of strong evidence that magnesium supplements will actually help you sleep. 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And maybe it's those things then that help you get some better sleep. I'm Dr. Sanjay Gupta, helping you live a better life.
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0: know, I have found in this business, I have a lot of enemies. Not because I look for them, but because I'm different. I don't spend time schmoozing these, you know, like Talkers Magazine types. Cumulus Westwood One doesn't put ads in that magazine. I paid no attention at all. Mr. Producer said, you weren't 10th, you were number 12. And he said, I don't even know who 80 of these people are. That's the point. It's phony. In my view, it's fraudulent. The whole thing is BS. It's not even based on ratings or sales or any data whatsoever. Zero. Station numbers, period. But I'm only pointing this out to you. People leak to the media constantly. I don't. People schmooze the media. They'll have lunch with some of these people while they're trashing them. That was a big Tucker Carlson thing. I don't. What you see is what you get. And it drives them nuts. When we come back, Steve Hilton is scheduled to be here. We'll be right back.
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18: Fox News, I'm Tom Rigotti. The House votes to pass a war powers resolution aimed at stopping President Trump's military action in Iran.
19: On this vote, the yeas are 215 and the nays are 208. The concurrent resolution is adopted.
18: Four Republicans joined with Democrats to pass the resolution, which now heads to the Senate before it can go to the president's desk. Democrats know President Trump launched the conflict without congressional approval. President Trump is signaling progress in talks with Iran, even as the ceasefire shows signs of cracking.
20: Despite Iran launching a barrage of missiles and drones into Kuwait Wednesday, President Trump says the ceasefire is working.
21: We nipped it in the bud very quickly, as we do in the greatest military in the world.
20: The president described the Iranian strikes as a response to what U.S. military officials described as defensive strikes by the U.S. earlier this week.
18: That's Fox's Jared Halperin. 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
14: A better life with Dr. Sanjay Gupta.
15: Did you know that almost half the vegetables and more than three quarters of the fruit that we eat in this country come from just one state, California? Yeah, it's true. And according to a new report by the Environmental Working Group, a health advocacy organization, a lot of this produce is tainted with PFAS, which are sometimes referred to as forever chemicals. Why? Well, the EPA says pesticides keep America's food supply safe, abundant, and affordable. And of course, these chemicals are used in every state, not just California. Now, if you are worried, though, about how much you're consuming, the best thing to do is to buy organic produce, if and when you can. Organic or not, you should rinse all fruits and vegetables under running water. Don't use any soap. And as one epidemiologist told us, use a brush on sturdier items like carrots, potatoes, and cucumbers. I'm Dr. Sanjay Gupta, helping you live a better life.
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0: It's a great honor to have our friend Steve Hilton here after a victory, even though they'll be counting until probably 3 years from now. Steve, how are you, my friend?
7: I'm very well, Mark. Thank you so much. You've been an absolute rock on this. You've been so behind me. Sean Hannity as well, Laura Ingraham. It's just been wonderful. What I love about it is that you don't give up on California, just like we haven't. And it's been rewarded, the energy we put into the campaign. It's great to see. And there's hope. There's hope for this state. We can't let California sink further into insanity and chaos and decline. And I'm feeling very good, honestly. Look, it's still possible that with all these votes that they still have to count, the order will be switched. At the moment, I'm leading. Javier Becerra, Biden's useless health secretary, is second. That could flip around, potentially. They say that the votes that are still out there are more Democrat, but I think that we're very confident that we're not going to be in a situation which we did, you know, worry about for a while, which is that, based on some of the polls, which clearly were wrong, that both of the Democrats, Becerra and the billionaire climate fanatic Tom Steyer, could overtake me and squeeze us out. That just doesn't seem plausible now. So we're not declaring officially the victory yet, but we're very confident we'll be in the top two. And that's the most important thing, because it means that in the election in November, this state will have a chance to choose a new direction and vote for change.
0: And that's right. The state actually has a chance to save itself or to continue where it's headed. And we'll see if that happens. Now, am I right? There's about 50% Democrats, about 30% Independents, about 20% Republicans, give or take.
7: Yeah, it's a little bit closer than that. So I think it's 45. This is registration. 45 Democrat, about 25 Republican now, just slightly less than that, Independent. But, you know, the vote share has been high. That it's been a pretty steady high 30s, 40% share of the vote for a long time now. We've got to break out of that and get a majority. And the good news on that front is that there is a majority in California for change. if you just ask that basic question, is the state going in the right direction or the wrong direction? Just a poll was out the other day, California Post poll, 56% wrong direction. Now, you could say, who are the 44 who think the state's going in the right direction? Because it's so obviously failing on every front under this far-left Democratic governance that we've had. But it's okay. We don't need, you know, a simple majority will do. I think we have got a shot this year at saving California.
0: Are you going to try and get him to debate you on several occasions? You think he'll do that?
7: Yes. I mean, if he doesn't, what a humiliation. I mean, this guy Becerra is a real joke. I mean, he's the living embodiment of more of the same. He's been nothing but a career politician for 36 years in the Democrat machine. I mean, as I always point out, his former colleagues in the Biden cabinet are leaking to the press and briefing the press that he's completely incompetent and barely showed up to work and was the most useless member of the Biden cabinet. So you've got to ask, if you're considered to be useless by the Biden cabinet, how bad are you really? And then on top of that, he's got a massive corruption scandal he's in the middle of. He can't tell you anything he would do differently. He was asked that same question that Kamala Harris completely, humiliated herself within in her presidential campaign. Oh, what would you different? Is there anything you would have done differently from Biden? Oh, she looks in the air. Nothing comes to mind. He basically gave an answer like that. The CNN is on CNN. The host said to him, it's not going well in California. We've got the highest poverty rate, highest unemployment rate of all 50 states, highest cost of living by far. Is there anything you would have done different policy-wise from what we've had here? And he said no. And he literally, his answer was, it can't be that bad because more people are going to Disneyland. That's literally what he said.
0: Well, they're probably trying to escape the reality of the hell they're dealing with. That's why it's Disneyland.
7: Exactly.
0: Plus, who doesn't want a 25-pound soft pretzel? You know, that's kind of down my zone there. I love that. Let me ask you this. How's the media treatment? You know, they're going to turn on you very badly if they haven't already.
7: Not yet. It's been interesting. As I said, you know, there's no rest. We're fighting hard. The next phase started today. I went to Sacramento. I'm in Sacramento right now. We did a press conference. We got a rally this evening. Press conference. A lot of the press came, and, you know, it was pretty respectful. Of course, they're all obsessed with the Trump question. What about the Trump endorsement? Doesn't that hurt you? Or on and on about that. But that's to be expected. Basically, it's been fine, honestly.
0: Yeah, it's funny. They're not going to want to talk issues, many of them, or that sort of thing. You know, it's all going to be superficial stuff. And
7: I'm just very direct about it, and I was incredibly honored to have the president's support.
0: Of course.
7: You know, he obviously endorsed me back in, it was Easter Sunday, a day I'll always remember, but he reiterated it on the eve of the election and on the morning of Election Day. And then the vice president did a beautiful endorsement message, and what an incredible honor. And I'm sure that played a part in a really great result.
0: Mm-hmm. Do you think what's going on in L.A. has been helpful, too?
7: Yes, very much so. L.A. is really big. Of course, we know it's America's second city, but L.A. Mm-hmm. County, which is one out of 58 counties, is 23% of the total vote, just
0: wow.
7: That one county. Now, L.A. City is about just under half of the county in terms of population. But, you know, it's one media market, and so, and it's what, you know, one place, really. And so you've got the energy that Spencer Pratt has generated has just been completely infectious. Obviously, he's got his we've both been very busy doing our campaigns. I've been up and down the state, all over the state, but we're both outsiders. We've never run for office before. We're both very directly challenging a completely failed and corrupt system. And I think there's a massive overlap with our supporters, both in the financial and otherwise in L.A. And I'm absolutely certain that the energy he's generating there contributed to a pretty good result for us in L.A.
0: Mm-hmm. Now, my question would be, let's say you win. You're still going to have heavy Democrats in the legislature, but if you win, that means you're going to have coattails and bring in a number of Republicans, too, I would think.
7: Yeah, I mean, it's a very big one, actually, because we've still got... I know they gerrymandered California almost to death, Newsom, in order to show how much he hated Trump last year. But actually, we've got a shot at saving some of the House seats in California that they thought were completely in their column. And if we have a good, strong campaign, we can save a couple, maybe three House seats in California. It could be very useful in terms of the national picture of, with the House. And so it's going to be very important that we have a very strong high-energy campaign, which, of course, is what I'm planning to do. And, in fact, one of the things that I've been doing today, we had a meeting in party headquarters in Sacramento. Effectively, I'm now the leader of the party in California, and I've always seen this as a team effort. And so we're going to have a very strong, unified campaign for the state legislature, for the other statewide offices, in a way that's never been done before. In California, and I'm excited about that because I think that all contributes to the overall energy level.
0: You've run a very, very competent campaign. Seems like you had a plan, you have followed the plan, and so forth and so on. You have a plan already for the general campaign?
7: Yeah, and it's not that different, honestly, because it's focused on real, simple, practical things that everyone can get behind. I mean, you know, the basis of it is actually a very, you know, traditional Reaganite conservative populist mm-hmm. argument, which is, I remember actually I did an event for the Hillsdale College supporters in Orange County a few weeks ago, and they gave me an hour speaking slot, and I noticed on the program it was billed as California Diagnosis and Prescription. And I stood up and I said, look, I don't need an hour. I can do it very briefly. Diagnosis, too much government. Prescription, mm-hmm. less government. Yeah, so exactly. In a way, that's what we, you know, and that's what it's all based on. But of course, I focus on the end results for people, which is, you know, we need to cut the bloat and spending in the government in order so we can cut taxes. Your first 100 grand, tax-free. We got to reverse the insane energy policies that have us shipping oil halfway around the world rather than producing it here in California so we can have $3 gas. We got to end the insane obsession with windmills and solar power, use our own natural gas to generate electricity so we can cut electric bills in half, and so on. So, but I focus on the positive benefits to people, very practical, focused on the kind of core issues here, which is really the fact that everything's so expensive and it's impossible to run a business because of the endless regulations and red tape. And people are responding to that. And I'm going to basically continue with that into the general election, just, but you know, with more energy and you know, a stronger wind behind me.
0: Has the sheriff endorsed you now?
7: He has not. We haven't had a conversation today. I've been running around. Mm-hmm. You know, pretty much back to back today. I'm very much hoping we can get together because it's got to be a team approach here, you know. And I'm sure we'll have a conversation in the next day or so. But sometime soon. Let's put it that way. But mm-hmm. I hope very much that we can work together.
0: Yeah, the more the merrier at this point. If people want to help you, because now you're going into the general election, where do they go?
7: Yes. Thank you, Mark. It's stevehiltonforgovernor.com, F-O-R. We are going to need a lot of resource and any volunteer help we need. We've got a very good, well-organized volunteer army actually already. It's going to be a big fight. You know, their machine is very powerful. It's corruptly funded through the government unions. It's basically taxpayer money. Mm-hmm. And, you know, it's going to be tough. I'm not under no illusions, but we definitely can pull this off. And that's going to be a great thing for the whole country if we save our biggest state from the lunacy of this far left. You know, 16 years now they've been in power. Their time is up. Yeah.
0: Mm-hmm. Well, we wish you all the best, and we're definitely going to have you back a few more times here. And I appreciate you, buddy, and thank you for doing this. This is very, very crucial.
7: Well, thank you, Mark. Great to be with you. Thanks.
0: And congratulations. You too. There he is, Steve Hilton. I'm telling you, he's so honorable. Honestly, just a really good guy. I've always liked him. I didn't know him that much at Fox. I don't know anybody because I don't work out of New York and so forth. I know some, obviously, but not in the way if you work closely with people. And he was always a good guy. but I've gotten to know him. He's just fantastic. We'll be right back.
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14: A better life with Dr. Sanjay Gupta.
15: Did you know that almost half the vegetables and more than three quarters of the fruit that we eat in this country come from just one state, California? Yeah, it's true. And according to a new report by the Environmental Working Group, a health advocacy organization, a lot of this produce is tainted with PFAS, which are sometimes referred to as forever chemicals. Why? Well, the EPA says pesticides keep America's food supply safe, abundant, and affordable. And of course, these chemicals are used in every state, not just California. Now, if you are worried, though, about how much you're consuming, the best thing to do is to buy organic produce, if and when you can. Organic or not, you should rinse all fruits and vegetables under running water. Don't use any soap. And as one epidemiologist told us, use a brush on sturdier items like carrots, potatoes, and cucumbers. I'm Dr. Sanjay Gupta, helping you live a better life.
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0: We live in uncertain, chaotic times, obviously, but for me, the Bible has proven right about every major turning point in history. 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The book is God's Prophetic Clock. Outstanding. In order to coherently discuss what the president has discussed with others and so forth and so on, we're going to have to wait for the next hour, but there's other important matters out there. The New York Post, the feds raided $35 million Southern California mansion of tech boss charged with sending secret shipments to Iranian military nuclear programs. Federal agents in a daring pre-dawn raid today pounced on the opulent $35 million Newport Beach mansion of an Iranian tech boss charged with supplying U.S. computer hardware to Iran's military and nuclear programs. The California Post, a great paper, headed by our friend Joel Pollack. That what was there is the feds arrested Jamshid Gomi, 63, of Newport Coast, who was charged with conspiracy to violate the International Emergency Economic Powers Act and is expected to appear this afternoon, which he already did, in Santa Ana Federal Court. The businessman, who's a dual citizen of Iran and the U.S., is accused of selling computer hardware to the Iranian government for use in its military and nuclear operations. Prosecutors allege he made millions of those deals. He made millions on those deals and invented elaborate schemes to hide the transactions. He's accused of aiding our declared enemies by selling U.S. origin computer networking parts to Iran and earning millions of dollars in violation of U.S. sanction laws, said L.A. top federal prosecutor Bill Asaley. This guy's good, that prosecutor. We will hold him accountable by seeking a prison sentence, and by seizing his assets, including his $35 million Newport mansion. And early this morning, dozens of agents dressed in tactical gear and carrying automatic weapons gathered early at a parking lot in Tony Newport Beach near the accused defendant, palatial pad. From there, agents sped in a convoy to the property on 31 High Water within an exclusive gated community, encircling the mansion's manicured grounds before calling for him to come out. They have pictures of this in the Post. It's quite a property. Guy looks like a real bum, by the way. What's going on? Asked one of the stunned occupants of the mansion, as two of Gami's adult sons and his wife were led outside by agents. More agents carrying power tools and evidence boxes entered the Italianate estate while an interpreter arrived to interview him. Gomi eventually emerged after the interview and was taken into custody by agents who placed him

0: Gummy arranged the secret shipment of more than 250 tons of controlled U.S. technology and used his own eBay and PayPal accounts to make hundreds more purchases of computer networking equipment that was shipped to Iran illegally. And he personally negotiated the purchase of the computer equipment directly from suppliers in Minnesota and Nebraska, routing the hardware through the UAE front company and then onto his company in Iran. Wow. Woo. I think he's going to be serving in prison a long, long time. We'll be right back.
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10: Curbing military action. I'm Lee Silicera, Fox News. For the first time, the House has passed a war powers resolution that would end U.S. strikes in Iran.
11: Four Republicans joining Democrats in voting yes. The measure directs President Trump to stop U.S. military action against Iran or get Congress's approval to declare war. It now heads to the Senate before it can go to the president's desk. House Republicans had delayed a vote on the measure 2 weeks ago, but criticism over the three-month-long war has continued as the conflict drags on, with Democrats calling it reckless and costly.
10: Fox's Kristen Goodwin. This is the president says negotiations with Iran are going well despite the cracks in the U.S. ceasefire, and he says the U.S. will gain access to Iran's enriched uranium.
12: That stuff is buried underneath a mountain that virtually collapsed. It's very, very hard to get it.
10: Iran launched strikes into Kuwait earlier today. The president said those were in response to what U.S. officials said were defensive strikes by the U.S. at Iranian targets. Meanwhile, Israel and Lebanon have agreed to renew their ceasefire and create a number of security zones inside Lebanon where Hezbollah would be banned. Los Angeles Mayor Karen Bass facing a runoff election after she failed to get 50% of the vote in yesterday's primary.
13: Ballots are being counted to determine who she'll face in November's general election. With 63% of the vote counted, the AP reports Bass is in first place. Reality TV star Spencer Pratt is in second. Progressive Councilwoman Nithya Raman trailing in third. In the governor's race, the top two candidates always advanced in November. With 58% of the vote in, Trump-endorsed former Fox News host Steve Hilton is in the lead. President Biden's former HHS Secretary, Democrat Javier Becerra, is second. Billionaire Democrat Tom Steyer in third.
10: Fox's Matt Finn. The USDA says there's a suspected case of screwworm in Texas, but the agriculture secretary says there's no danger to the American public. America's listening to Fox News.
14: I know that hiring can be challenging. You sort through tons of resumes and you get too many so-so applicants. You're just waiting for someone to match.